0: The outside, Lipinski tumbles across the 45 out to the 48-yard line. That'll bring third down and about seven. Clock under 6 minutes at 5:44.
1: Yeah, big play here for Jackson's defense. They can get the ball back for their offense. Chance to tie it before half. They get a stop on this play.
0: Play clock down to 20. Takes a snap at 19. Lipinski to throw. Pocket breaks. Rolls left. Fires downfield. That's Pelucci. Makes a man miss. Breaks another tackle. And down to Jackson territory at the 26.
1: Pelucci is really good at, in that intermediate inside area. He just kind of mirrors the quarterback, shows him his numbers so he can find him and throw him open. And that was a big play on third and medium that time.
0: So first and 10, 26 to Jackson. Ferry to the edge. Ferry stiff arm. Ferry is off and running. Ferry is gone.
1: Well, not sure what Hudson's record for touchdowns in a game is, but
0: my goodness,
1: he's got five in the first half.
0: They love that right side if they can seal that edge on the right.
1: It's just hard for one guy to bring him down.
0: Yeah.
1: And when he does get a crease, he outruns people to the end zone.
0: So, Hudson looking to go up here. 35-21 if the kick is true. On its way. And the kick is good. There is no lack of offense here tonight at Jackson. 35-21 Hudson. Back after this timeout.
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0: Back at Robert Fife Stadium, Hudson on the scoreboard again. Jackson waiting on the kick. They're down 35-21. We'll get to the scoring drive here in just a second. After the kickoff, it's a low liner this time, but it'll be fielded back at the two. Jackson on the return, and they've got a nice return. And that's Regenball out to the 29-yard line. Got a scoring drive?
1: I do.
0: How about you?
1: Hudson, 5 plays, 68 yards, 1 minute and 30 seconds. Reno Ferry, a 26-yard run this time. That's his fifth TD. And we got a 35-21 score, and with just over 5 minutes to go, Jackson needs a score before half.
0: Yeah, 5:01 exactly, to be precise. As the Bears trot back out. Kind of a warm night, but starting to cool. But we've seen no cramping thus far. And this game is fast-paced as the game has been.
1: They've run a lot of plays.
0: Mulliman, pressure off the edge this time. He hands off to Maurer, and that pressure off the edge was the man who got it. Trent Smith wraps him up for little or no gain.
1: I think Mulliman may wish he had that read back. The defender walked up late. I think maybe Mulliman had already made his decision what he's going to do. Probably should have kept it.
0: Clock running at 4:40.
1: 5-yard penalty.
0: Yep. Looks like a Jackson pointing to the defensive line of Hudson. And that's going to walk it forward for the Bears, 5 yards. So a second and nine is going to quickly become a second and four.
1: That helps.
0: Yeah.
1: It helps the offensive cause for Jackson.
0: Stops the clock at 4:38. And Bears back to the line of scrimmage. Mulliman waiting on the snap. Looks left, looks right. Now the crossing pattern to Glauner, who came right side of the field underneath to the left. Bounced through his hands right off his chest pad and just

0: incomplete.
1: Yeah, jogging him underneath, just trying to pop it over the line of scrimmage to him and let him run, but the throw was not on target. Well, I guess it was on target if he caught it.
0: Yeah, I guess. Yeah.
1: Hit him in the hands. Can't be much more on target than that.
0: Holloman to throw. Swings it out. Chase Maurer, and they get him in the backfield for a one-yard loss.
1: Great read. Man-to-man coverage. Outside linebacker. Took off to the flat and met Maurer, the running back, out there.
0: Yeah, it's Trent Smith, who was the guy who came late off the edge the prior play. And this are two plays ago. In this play, he tracks down Maurer for a loss, and Jackson, with an opportunity to answer the Hudson score, is going to have to punt.
1: Yeah, and with just going under 4 minutes, Hudson's got enough time to put another one up.
0: Pellucci's waiting for this at his own 41. High end over end kick. Pellucci, fair catch, steps up, grabs it at the 45. And Hudson back to offense. Now the Bear defense cannot let another one happen before halftime.
1: Yeah, it gets into that critical area now. You don't want to give them another one to go down by three scores at halftime. It's been close throughout, but you got to stop them at some point.
0: Official blows the whistle. 3:49 remaining here in the first half. Bell Store Halftime Show with Brian Novak coming up. Lipinski with Ferry to the left. Flares this one out. There's that sidearm he threw behind the line of scrimmage. That's where his receiver grabbed the ball, and they actually lose a yard on the play.
1: He was going down, but put his hand on the ground to keep his knee from hitting. So he only lost 1 yard instead of about four.
0: That's Mark Salem again. Split backfield this time. Ferry cuts it back up the middle. Gets hit at the line of scrimmage. Powers forward for about another yard. We'll call it third and nine for Hudson. Big third down play for the Jackson defense. Clock moving at 3:08. Lipinski fires. Man across the middle. Salem's got it. Did he get enough for the first? The official waves the sticks. First down, Hudson.
1: Looked like they had two plays called in the huddle. They got up there, quick snapped it, and threw a completion.
0: Ferry again accelerates. Bangs off two hits. Leans forward across the 40, down to the Jackson 38. And we have a Jackson player down on the field.
1: Yeah, at the end of that run, he banged into the free safety, and I think the free safety got his arm caught in there somehow. He's down on the field.
0: Team physician is coming out. Well, he took a hit. He did. A lot of scores all over the county tonight. See if Louisville can make it two in a row.
1: Then he's going to find out how they're doing.
0: Hey, Mr. Perry, Doug
1: it
0: Edwards.
1: It was 9-7 a little while.
0: Was it? Okay. Yeah. I see Louisville only has 41 kids on the roster this year. So you got to keep them healthy.
1: Yeah,
0: they did well last week. Defense played hard, but four starters out last week, and they pulled out that win.
1: Wow.
0: The main running back, Owen Wilson, out with an ACL. They had a lineman out with an MCL. They had a receiver out. I mean, they were the walking wounded and came up with a big win last week.
2: Hey, that Louisville scored. Ursuline, yeah. 16, Louisville 10.
0: Okay. Ursuline lost last week, didn't it? I think their first game.
2: I'm not really sure.
0: I'm not sure myself.
2: McKinley 8, St. Ed 0.
0: How about that?
2: In the second.
0: Halftime score, Perry is up on St. V 27-0. Thank you, Doug.
1: Anthony Corsi was the defensive back that is walking off the field slowly.
0: Okay.
1: So it looks like he's okay, but not feeling okay.
0: Yeah, let's hopefully it's feeling okay after halftime and getting back out on the field. Twins to the far right, split backfield for Hudson. Clock at 2:49 remaining in the first half. Waiting on the official.
1: Not quite sure why. The play clock's running. He's trying to get him to reset the play
0: clock. Okay, there
1: that's
0: we go. And that's it. Now we're ready to go. Blows the whistle, waves the arm. And play clock moving down to 31. Now Hudson breaks a little sideline chat and back out to the field. Ferry, right hip this time, Lipinski. Lipinski, play action fake, pump, wants to go deep. That's Pellucci on the fly. Great coverage, not even a chance to get close to it.
1: Alex Height again. He's drawn one-on-one coverage against Pellucci quite often. That was a double move. They did a little stutter step like he was going to stop, and then he tried to beat him down the sideline, but Height had none of it. He was right there with him.
0: Clock at 2:30 on the incomplete pass.
1: Now timeout by Jackson because they were not lined up correctly.
0: All righty, we'll keep it here, guys. Next week we'll be in Tigertown for the NFL Academy, London, right?
3: Yeah.
0: Be over there. Should be a festive week with the team in town and quite the event to have them over here. I got to do the one out in Oregon with the Academy, and that was fun. That was a good time.
1: Is that who they played?
0: Yeah.
1: London?
0: Yeah. Huh?
2: Academy's actually playing a game tonight in the United States.
0: Oh, are they? Okay.
2: Yeah, not in Ohio.
0: I remember that particular game. I can't name all the countries, but 16 different countries are represented on the team.
2: Academy.
0: From Nigeria to Scotland to Ireland to Italy to... You know, bringing the game.
1: Tough calling a play in that huddle.
0: Oh, my gosh. No kidding.
2: Yeah, good point.
0: Probably had to take a cell phone out with a Google thing so everybody can understand it. All right, here we go. Lipinski, Ferry. Nope, they faked it to him. Oh, look at this. All kinds of room running out of bounds. First down and a great run and catch by Benjamin Hegedish.
1: Well, that was a nice play because they brought Hegedish down the line of scrimmage, but he was behind the line of scrimmage. He was hidden from the defense. And then he just snuck into the flat. It was about a four-yard shovel pass, and down the sideline he went.
0: That was some good ball faking by Lipinski.
1: Wow.
0: You got me, big guy. Lipinski gives this time to Ferry, reverses his field, nowhere to go. Great job by the defense to throw him backwards. My goodness, for about a 10-yard loss or more.
1: That'll eat into his rushing total a little bit. Good job by the Jackson D.
0: Preston Steiner. Down to 2:05, clock is moving, play clock at 27. Hudson 35, Jackson 21, and the Explorers have it deep in Bear territory. Ball now at the 32. So second and 17. Play action by Lipinski. Well, here comes the pressure. He better protect that ball. And he just throws it out of bounds in the vicinity of Pellucci. Incomplete. Good heads-up play.
1: Yeah, really good play by the quarterback. It was going to be another 15-yard loss, but he got it out of bounds and beyond the line of scrimmage. But he gets up limping.
2: He doesn't have to be outside the tackle box.
1: Not in high school, I don't think.
2: Okay.
0: They had him by the right arm, and he was trying to get free. He was left-handed. He let that thing fly. Man. See what it says. 1:41 remaining. Third down, 17.
1: They threw a flag, but they waved it off, and okay. I think it's because they determined it wasn't grounded.
0: All righty. So back out on the field comes Hudson. Parker Bozzelli is in. It's one of the wideouts to the far boundary. Lipinski looks right, looks middle, pocket breaks, Bears are back. Ball's out, but I think he hit the when it came.
1: That was great pursuit by Reese Myers. Reese Myers is a real deal in that defensive line.
0: Oh, he is.
1: He rushed the quarterback. He tracked him down from behind. I think the quarterback thought he was going to be able to get it off, and Reese kind of launched himself and got the back of his legs, brought him down, and will force a punt here. That is a huge stop for Jackson's defense.
0: That win over Chardon. Reese had 9 tackles, 2 for loss.
4: Resetting the clock to 120.
0: As you said, he has good speed, good power, good penetration. And he made that a tough play for Lipinski. So the Bears will get the ball back here after the punt with a minute 20 remaining.
1: Well, you want to be careful with it. I mean,
0: Certainly
1: you got to try to get some plays. But the quarterback, being a senior, understands no chances. You don't
0: right.
1: want to throw an interception here and let him run it down in there. They've got a good field goal kicker, too. He can pound one. even if Jackson gets it down in there and lets their kid kick a field goal, that would be a real lift before halftime.
0: Well, it certainly would.
2: Putting any kind of points on before half is great. Yeah. And then you get the ball to start the second.
0: There you go.
1: Where they're at on the field, it could be. Yeah, I was going to say, you snap it to the up back. That's their running back.
0: Right. Before the punt gets away, whistle.
1: Jack blocked that. And everybody but the returner.
0: We're coming. And the returner back there is Will Sterling. Settling into this 10.
1: What, do-over?
2: Apparently.
1: I didn't see a penalty flag. They just blew their whistle and said, do it again.
0: It's like 4th and 31. They're going to punt this in their own territory at the 44. High snap. They're coming. End over end kick. And fielded at the 15. Knocked off his feet at the 17-18-yard line. Great pursuit on the kick coverage by Hudson.
1: Yeah, Hudson's had some guys that can run. That's a punt returner. They just ran down like a dog.
0: So that takes it down to 1:10 remaining. And Jackson will come back out to offense.
1: Looks like Jackson's only got one timeout left.
0: Yep.
2: Right.
1: And 81 yards to go.
0: Let's see what the Bears pull out of the playbook. Mulliman back to throw, rolls right. Now throws it back over to the left, a wrenching ball, and he is smacked as soon as he gets it.
1: Now they pulled two linemen, but they both ran by the guy that made the hit.
0: Picked up two on the play. Clock moving at 52 seconds. Mulliman again looking left. Looking left, pocket breaks. Now he's going to run. Mulliman to the 30, to the 34, 35, 37, and out of bounds right there to stop the clock at 41 seconds to play in the first half.
1: Still got that timeout in their pocket.
4: Out of bounds by number 5, Evan Walensky.
1: They need to hit an intermediate pass here to get up around midfield. And
0: yeah.
1: They can either throw it deep or try to get into field goal range.
0: Mulliman gets him set line of scrimmage. Chase Maurer, left hip. Mulliman takes the snap. Looks middle. Pocket breaks again. They're coming after him. But good speed by Mulliman to get out close to midfield.
1: It almost looked like he was starting to pull away from that DB.
0: He was.
1: He ran out of bounds thinking that the DB was going to push him out of bounds. But there you go. They got it out to midfield. 34 seconds. Got a timeout so you can throw it anywhere in the field.
0: So first and 10 right there at midfield. Mulliman again. Pressure from the outside. He's going to step up. They corral him. He gets it away. Man goes low and picks it up and got the catch. And that's Rengenball who got it right at the 41, just shy of the first down.
1: And spike it.
0: And they do. They spike it with 18 seconds remaining in the first half of the third and one.
1: Well, you're able to conserve your timeout. So now if you can hit one, gee, I don't know what this kid's range is. He got a good leg. Let's say he can hit a 40-yarder. You still got to pick up 20 yards or so right here.
0: Well, last week, if I read this correct, 30 and a 39 last week.
1: All right,
0: two for
1: there
0: two.
1: There you go.
0: Need to get a little closer for
1: so
0: that.
1: If he kicks it from the 30, that's probably the outside of his range. That means the ball's got to get inside the 25.
0: Right. Snap to Carter. Pocket breaks. They got him in the backfield, and he goes down.
1: That was a quarterback draw called, and they thought they'd pop through and let him run. But they were, I don't know if they were looking for it, but they sure reacted to it. Now Jackson had to take their last time out, and they lost some yards.
0: Well, they corralled him. Had nowhere to go if he did want to run. Pinched him in the pocket. That pushes it back to the 46 of the Explorers. It brings up a fourth down now and roughly 6 yards to go.
1: Well, if you completed a decent length pass, you're not going to have time to get up there and spike it.
0: Right.
1: You got no timeout. So this pass either has to be incomplete to get another play. It's fourth down.
2: Yeah,
1: it can't be incomplete.
0: Yeah.
1: It's got to be down, a touchdown or where he can step out of bounds.

0: would just take a knee and go into the locker room, but who knows? They might try to throw the ball deep. You risk getting your quarterback hit if you're sitting back there waiting on his receivers to run deep.
1: That's for sure. Of course, Ethan Jenkins down on the sideline. We'll try to see if Ethan can corral one of the coaches heading into the locker room. Hudson up 35-21. As Mark said, you would think a knee here just to get into the locker room. Of course they want to throw deep. Pocket breaks. Lipinski taken off. Fires over the middle. Got his man Ferry. Oh my goodness, he's got room to run. Ferry to the outside to the 25. And Ferry is gone. Touchdown.
0: That's when you got a weapon like that. You put it in his hands as often as you can, no matter what the situation. That was just a scramble, and they found him underneath, a little short route, but he just turned on the speed, and I don't think anybody touched him.
1: No one touched him.
0: A couple of guys blocked well for him downfield, but he hit that sideline and outran.
1: Goodness gracious.
0: Six touchdowns in one half.
1: You got to be kidding.
0: Never seen that.
1: No.
0: I didn't see that in backyard flag football.
1: I'm with you on that one. Yeah. Kick is up. Kick is good. So with zeros on the clock, it is halftime. Hudson 42 and Jackson 21. Keep an eye on Ethan down here. Not sure if he has a chance. Just let us know if you can or can't, Ethan.
2: He's gathering his whole team right now.
1: All righty, bud. Just when you think...
0: Yeah, well,
1: four
0: the quarterback
1: seconds
0: made a great
1: a
0: play,
1: knee?
0: Right? I mean,
1: yeah.
0: I don't know what the play call was, but he got flushed out of the pocket. And he rolled to the right. Now he's left-handed.
1: Right.
0: So he had to drop down, throw one of those sidearm deals to his guy across the middle. And then it was, as soon as he caught it, your voice went up like, as long as he's got the ball, he's got a chance.
1: Yes. And he did. He had too much space over the middle. And if he can angle you, you're done.
0: Yeah.
1: And he angled the whole defense himself, took it away from him. The Explorers.
0: Well, that one hurt especially bad.
1: Yeah, very much. Got a lot of soul-searching to do in the Jackson locker room here at halftime. I know Coach is down with his kids. As Ethan mentioned, Coach Goff.
0: They're finally leaving the field now.
1: There we go. And Ethan Jenkins going to try to make his way over.
2: Could not get him. He's off to the locker
1: room. All right,
2: room.
1: And that's no problem, Ethan. Hey, your thoughts of being down there amongst the everything going on at field level in the first half.
2: Yeah, I think that last play pretty much summed it up. It's Reno Ferry doing his thing. Relaxed sidelines, think they're going to go into the locker room, 35 first half points, and then he does his thing, breaks that play back, and gets into the end zone. Man, these boys were fired up for him down on the field. Six touchdowns in the first half. Really, really impressive.
1: I'll bet. Great job first half, Ethan. We'll check in with you on the second half. All right, guys, around the table here, Denny Kincaid. Thoughts on the first half?
3: I think the speed of Jackson or of Hudson has really caught up to Jackson.
1: Yeah.
3: And they just can't keep up with him.
1: Yeah, Mark Miller.
0: Sometimes you got a stud and he has a great night. That's what's happening with Hudson right now. He's hard to tackle. He's fast. They'll make some adjustments. He won't have six touchdowns in the second half. I'm going out on a limb.
1: Going on a limb here? Okay, very good. Our halftime score, Explorers over the Bears, 42-21. Denny's working on the numbers. We'll come back with those stats after halftime activities and, of course, our second half kickoff here at Robert Fife Stadium. But Brian Novak standing by the Bell Store. Halftime's reports of all the stats and things going on around the county. Of course, Bell Store keeps your family on full. We'll catch you after the Bell Store halftime report after this timeout.
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7: 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Mix 94-1, a shootout at Robert Fife Stadium. And Hudson do more of the shooting. 42-21, the Explorers lead the Polar Bears. And it was Hudson getting on the board first on their first drive. 12 plays, 65 yards.
8: Lipinski with Ferry to the right hip. Lipinski wants to throw. Flares it out. Ferry all alone. Touchdown, Hudson.
9: Somebody got rubbed off. I don't know if there was a... You can't call them pick plays. They call them rubs now.
7: And that was Lipinski to Ferry. 7-0 Hudson. Jackson would answer with a four-play drive themselves in the first.
8: Holloman in the pistol. Hand off Maurer. Straight down Broadway in the end zone. Touchdown.
7: Chase Muller's five-yard run, tying things up at 7. Explorers retake the lead.
8: Looks downfield. He's got Pellucci running deep behind the coverage, and he got it! Wow! What a throw by Lipinski. Rolling to his right. The lefty set it and let it fly, and Pellucci grabbed it down at the 28-yard line of Jackson. This time, big hole right side. Forget about it. Touchdown, Ferry!
7: Big play leads to a big run. Hoover up, Hudson up 14-7. Jackson would answer before the end of the first.
8: Now, Rengenball single coverage, far side of the field, but Mulliman going deep. Got a man out there. Touchdown, Bears! Well, hauling that one in was Ben Blauner.
9: Yeah, he beat his guy badly down the sideline. Sometimes it's hard to throw a good ball to a wide-open receiver, but Mulliman put it right in stride, right as he crossed the goal line for a big TD.
7: 31-yard connection right there as it was tied at 14 after 1. And into the second quarter, Hudson with back-to-back touchdown runs by Reno Ferry put the Explorers up 28-14. And Jackson midway through the second put together a 10-play, 80-yard drive.
8: Mulliman again, pistol. Out to the left side. Catch, run after the catch is Blauner. Did he get in?
9: Touchdown.
8: Yeah, he got it. Touchdown.
9: Wow, what a drive. That was great play calling. That was great execution, mixing the run and the pass.
7: 8-yard pass there, but Jackson within 7, 28-21 Hudson. But then it was Reno Ferry again, a 26-yard touchdown run, put Hoover up 35-21, and then right before halftime.
8: As Mark said, you would think a knee here. Pocket breaks, Lipinski taken off, fires over the middle, got his man Ferry. Oh my goodness, he's got room to run. Ferry to the outside to the 25, and Ferry is gone! Touchdown!
9: Just when you got a weapon like that, you put it in his hands as often as you can, no matter what the situation.
7: Sixth touchdown for Ferry, and Hudson is up 42-21 on Jackson. Now let's check all the other halftime scores. A lot of games tonight here in week two, and these are all at halftime. McKinley and Lakewood St. Ed's are tied at 8 up at Baldwin Wallace. McKinley's score coming on an Amari Mitchell 45-yard pick six to open the scoring in the second quarter at 8-0. Wildcats tie it 8-8 at halftime. Maslin leading Glen Oak 28-7. Hoover on top of Medina 18-14. Lake shutting out Boardman 13-0. Perry 27, St. Vincent St. Mary 0. Green on top of Talmadge 21-7. Other halftime scores, it is Ursuline with the lead at Louisville 16-10. And Canal Fulton Northwest with a 17-14 edge on Marlington. Worcester 21, Alliance 12. Minerva shutting out Springfield 27-0. Other scores in halftime, CBCA dominating Canton South 35-7. Fairless crushing Wayndale at the break 35-6. Tuslaw with a 14-13 edge on Chippewa. More halftime scores, Central blanking Mogador 12-0. East Canton with an 8-6 lead at Western Reserve. Norton doubling up Sandy Valley 14-7. St. Thomas Aquinas with the lead at halftime on Wellsville 7-2. And it's McDonald 28, Malvern 14. And it is again Jackson trailing Hudson 42-21 as the Bell Stores halftime report continues on 1480 WHBC in Mix 94.1.
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11: 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And welcome back, everyone. Halftime of your game. We're joined again this week by OHSAA Commissioner Doug Uten. Doug, it's been a really busy last 12 months for high school athletics here in Ohio. Let's begin with public school athletes being able to play for a neighboring district if a sport is not offered by their own school. I know there was pushback for a while from many of your member schools regarding this law that was signed off on by Governor DeWine last month. What were the biggest concerns your members had, and I guess what were some of the guidelines you put in place to address those concerns?
12: Yeah, I think, and I appreciate our lawmakers. You know, we've had a lot of discussion with members of the legislature, and we do appreciate those discussions, and felt like they listened, and so we wanted to put that to a vote before a law was passed, and our membership voted it down in May, and then the lawmakers did what they thought they needed to do and put it in, but they also listened that, you know, me being a former 20-year superintendent, you know, and putting my superintendent hat on during this time or a coach or whatever, you know, we wanted to make sure that our superintendents still had a say in this. And so the law is the law, but it has to be agreed upon by both superintendents that you'll allow this. And so that's a safeguard there because, Skip, I think some of our membership, the concerns that I heard from our superintendents and administrators were, you know, I don't want someone from another district coming over. Sure, it gives them an opportunity to play, but you're going to displace an athlete that lives in my district
11: sure.
12: as well. So that's a big concern that we've heard from schools is like, you know, because, you know, I stood at those football games and listened to community members and if I have a taxpayer who supports the school that their son or daughter gets displaced, they're not going to be very happy. You know, the also concern is if I let my athletes leave and go do that, then maybe they're going to open and enroll into that school district. I'm going to lose more kids
11: sure.
12: out of my district. And then, of course, you know, the old, hey, we don't want super teams forming, you know, from two or three schools around not having it. And then this team brings in, you know, two or three other kids that make it a good basketball team, really good type of thing. And so, but, It is, but we live in an era of, you know, it's school choice, and we support kids being involved after 3 o'clock, and so.

0: to see how this shakes out, but it was a good process to go through.
1: Well, the other process, Doug, and so much discussion went into this, was the introduction of NIL here in Ohio. Have there been any issues, or has everything that was put in place last November kept things amicable for everyone regarding NIL?
0: Yeah, I think so. I think the first thing that people have to understand is high school NIL is not college NIL. And so, you know, there's no pay for performance. And, you know, we were able to put in, and I appreciate our membership, worked hard with us on this, some safeguards to protect local events, to protect the OHSAA, you know, and there are safeguards in there for recruiting purposes. You still can't recruit, but you can entice people to come over by giving them an NIL deal. And you can't do anything at your school or in your school clothing. Or OHSAA events or OHSAA clothing. And so what a child does at 8 o'clock at night off campus in their own clothing, they should be able to make some money on that because their peers can from that standpoint. And so what we've seen is we have roughly 50, just under 50 deals, and I would say two are significant. But 48 of them are what I call the chocolate donut deal, where somebody might have a chocolate donut in their hand and they're in front of a bakery in their hometown and say, I get my donuts here at the whatever bakery shop, and, you know, they get a chocolate donut and $150. You know, that's high school NIL. And that kind of showed the trend in the country as well, is that less than 1% of high school athletes get a deal. And the ones that are getting it, it's mostly tied into the next level. To be very honest with you.
1: And there are some great resources regarding the do's and don'ts and all the regulations regarding NIL on the OHSAA website. Doug Ute, Commissioner of the Ohio High School Athletic Association. Doug, we always appreciate your time. Thank you.
0: I appreciate it, Skip. And let me share, I appreciate all you do to promote high school sports and our student athletes out there. You do a wonderful job. So thanks for all you do, bud.
1: You got it. And we'll be back on the Ohio News Network.
2: 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That's why Ohio Education Association members are standing together to advocate for the support and resources our students need to succeed. 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Because in Ohio, public education matters.
3: This is ONN.
1: All right, thanks to OHSAA Commissioner Doug Ute for joining us again this week. Enjoy the second half of your ball game. I'm Skip Mossick on the Ohio News Network.
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8: 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Brian Novak with you as halftime continues after a long first half at Robert Fife Stadium, and it is Hudson leading Jackson 42-21. We have several updates now on the scoreboard here as all of our games have moved to the third quarter, except for the Lake Boardman game just flying along, our Altman Health Foundation YouTube game of the night. Lake leading Boardman 13-0. Now they have 10.5 minutes to go in the game in the fourth quarter there. So if you want to watch it now or watch it later, blink and you miss it. That one's a quickie. But our third quarter scores, McKinley and Lakewood St. Ed's are still tied 8-8 as they are early in the third. Check that now. 6 minutes to go in the third quarter. McKinley 8, St. Edwards 8 there at BW. Maslin now up on Glen Oak 14-7. Hoover still leading Medina 18-14. Perry starting the second half 27-0. They lead St. Vincent St. Mary. Still Green 21-7 on Talmadge. Third quarter scores. Ursuline now 23-10. They lead Louisville. Marlington has taken the lead on Northwest in Canal Fulton early third quarter. 21-17 Dukes. Alliance on the board again as they're getting closer to Worcester. General still lead 21-20 in the third. Minerva 27-0 on Springfield. CVCA 35-7. They lead South. Their early third quarter. Still at halftime, actually. Fairless leading Wayndale 35-6. The rest of these are third quarter scores. Tuslaw still out in front of Chippewa 14-13. Central Catholic on the board again. Another touchdown has Crusaders up on Mogador 19-0. East Canton with another score. They lead Western Reserve 14-6. Also in the third, Norton 14, Sandy Valley 7, St. Thomas 7-2 on Wellsville, and McDonald 28, Malvern 14. This has been the Bell Stores Halftime Report on 1480 WHBC Mix 94.1. 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
8: Another quick score update, guys. Northwest now with the lead on Marlington. Indians 23-21. They start the fourth quarter. 3.5 minutes to go at B-Dubs, and it's Canton McKinley and St. Ed's still tied at 8. Back to Robert Fife Stadium, we rejoin Dan, Mark, Ethan, and Denny.
12: Thank you, Brian. Great job. The Bell Store halftime show. Keeping the family on full. I go by 3 Bell Stores on my way home. So if I forget,
13: you stop at all of them?
12: I have done that.
14: Did you get your zingers today?
12: Yeah, they're home. I forgot them. So, but anyway, hey, we've got stats on the first half, and boy, there's a lot of numbers out there. Denny
13: big
12: was
13: numbers, yep.
12: Working furiously, and Mark has them, and he's going to share them with you.
13: All right, let's look at rushing. Jackson has 140 yards, Hudson 138. Passing, Jackson 120, Hudson 239. So total yards, Hudson has 377 to Jackson's 260. 2 turnovers in the game, they both belong to Jackson. Individual, the quarterbacks, Mulliman from Jackson, 11 of 17 for

0: for two touchdowns, 120 yards. He also threw one interception. Lipinski from Hudson was 17 of 22 for 239 yards and two touchdowns. Rushing, Maurer from Jackson has 80 yards and a touchdown. Is it Finney?
1: Ferry.
0: Ferry.
1: Yeah.
0: Ferry. Your writing is terrible. 139 yards and four touchdowns. The receiving, Pellucci from Hudson, 6 for 111. Ferry has two catches, two touchdowns. And Blonner from Jackson also caught 3 for 46 yards, and two of those were touchdowns.
2: Okay.
0: Lots of offense.
2: Now, you look at Denny's tiny little numbers.
0: Yep.
2: Okay. They're big numbers for Hudson.
1: They are.
2: They beat Fitch last week, 24-19, and had the big lead at halftime. At halftime, they had 74 total yards. At halftime, Hudson. And somehow the dam broke tonight here at Robert Feist Stadium, and they are clicking on all cylinders. It's going to be very interesting in the second half. If Jackson will get the ball. Yeah,
0: they got some weapons.
2: They have weapons. Jackson has weapons, too, and they need to unleash and not play furious catch-up, but just play your game. And I have a feeling Jay Rohrer's kids will be out and ready to get at it here in the second half. Scores all over. Brian passed those on to you. Of course, Brian will have those tonight. For the Progressive Chevy, Progressive Chrysler Dodge Jeep Ram scoreboard show. Makes the ride going home pretty darn nice.
0: Yep. Especially since we're going to be waiting in this parking lot today.
2: Yeah, exactly.
1: I take my time going home. I want to hear all the scores, recaps.
2: Oh, I love it. Good highlights, good call-ins, good numbers, good scores. Nobody does it like 1480 WHBC makes 94.1. And we thank you, Brian. Dale Lamb is perched up here with us tonight. Everything's been running well. Equipment's not overheating. We've got a fan going here. It was so humid in this place when we got here tonight. But it settled down and turned into a very pleasant evening for football.
0: Well, first things first for Jackson.
2: Yeah.
0: They got to score on this drive.
2: Yes.
0: I mean, that would, you know, get them going in the second half. It'd also make it a two-score game. But they, you know, you hate to say any point is a must-score situation, but they're not far from it. Because I don't know, they haven't proven they can stop Hudson's offense yet.
1: No, they have not.
0: So they can't turn the ball over without getting points.
1: I think Hudson may have one punt, one or two punts.
2: You might be right there. Yeah. Well, here we go. We're underway. For the second half, Jackson will receive high end-over-end kick. Is this going to make the end zone? It does. Jackson will go to offense, first and 10 at their own 20.
3: Powell's kick goes into the end zone.
0: That kicker, kick, kick.
2: Yeah. Boy's got a leg.
1: What a weapon. You start, you know, every kickoff goes into the end zone for a touchback.
0: Put it on the 20. That's an 80-yard drive every time he kicks on.
2: So let's see what the Bears come up with here. Their first possession of the second half, the Freshmark Sugardale Radio Game of the Week. 1480 WHBC, WHBC.com, Mix94.1, and Mix94.1.com. Hand off, Maurer, big hole right up the gut. Gang tackling is Hudson, but not until Maurer picks up a good 9 yards on first down.
3: Leading the defensive yards, number 55, Scott Hartfelder.
2: So they move it back the yard. We'll call this second and two. And again, the handoff, Maurer. Again, a beautiful hole over the right side. Quick feet, cuts it to the outside hash mark, tumbles forward to the 33, and a first down for the Bears.
0: We talk about Ferry getting a fast start from his stance. This kid does, too.
2: Oh, Chase Maurer.
0: He jams it up in there, man.
2: So first and 10, Maurer cuts it outside. He's got some space. Outside hash mark to the 40, 45 to the 50, and run out of bounds in Explorer territory right at the 49.
0: That was another inside run, three in a row, but that one he bounced to the far side of the field from us, the home side of the field, and made a big gain out of it.
2: So the Bears come out blocking efficiently and Maurer running with great vision and speed. This time, Mulliman keeps it. And Carter's got a big hole left side as he barrels down inside the 35 to the 33-yard line.
0: That was a good pull and a good kick.
3: Jack Williams.
0: He shows that he's got some speed and agility, too. And I like to see A.J. Ramsey, offensive tackle, downfield, knocking a DB down.
2: First and 10, 33 of Hudson. Mulliman wants to throw. Pocket breaks. Carter to the outside. Got a man. That's Snyder, the tight end. They wrap him up right away.
0: I bet Carter wishes he'd have ran with that one.
2: Yeah.
0: He was starting to cut up inside. He spotted his receiver out to the left. But when he threw it to him, the defenders were right there. Didn't give him much game.
2: Second down, 9 for the Bears. Counter it to Maurer to the outside. Stiff arm, makes a man miss. Gets back to the line of scrimmage. Runs out of bounds. Maybe a 2-yard pickup.
0: For a speed kid like Maurer, running into the sideline, and I know you got to do it because you got to break tendencies. You can't run to the wide side every time.
2: Right.
0: But it really, you know, kind of negates some of that speed because the sideline is right there.
2: Big third down play. This is 3rd and 8. Ball resting at the Hudson 32. Mulliman rolls right. Carter throws sideline. Man goes low. Picks up the catch. And that's Regenball who got it. Did he get enough for the first down? No. It's going to be 4th and 6 for the Bears.
0: Well, he was wide open. The throw was low.
2: Yeah.
0: And obviously in high school, if you go to your knees to catch it, you're done. And that's what Regenball did. He went down on his knees.
2: Regenball flips over to the near boundary this time. He'll be set there also to the outside for single coverage. Yeah, Mulliman looks that way. He wants to fire post pattern. Got a man, and he overthrew Singer at about the 6-yard line.
0: Had a double post. One down the middle, one down the hash. Kind of threw it in between. I'm not sure who he was throwing to.
2: Well, it looked like Sterling started to make a cut, but at the same time, he wasn't making a very deliberate cut to give his quarterback a vision. It just went flying way over his head. So the Explorers come out, hold him. Boy, that drive had some promise.
0: Yeah, they made some
2: beginning.
0: Good plays, moved the ball, got some first downs, running and passing, and mostly running. And then they came up on 4th down and had to turn it over on downs.
2: 9:54 left here in the third quarter. Hudson goes to offense for the first time. Pass to the outside, real low pass. He's trying to pick it up with Ethan Hall off his shoe tops, and he just couldn't come up with it.
0: Let's see if Jackson's defense makes any changes at halftime. With all the points and yardage they gave up, there are going to be some adjustments. And hey, the main adjustment might be, guys, you just got to play harder.
2: Yeah. So instructions from the sideline, and Lipinski runs him back to the line of scrimmage, split backfield, and Ferry set to his left. Lipinski rolls again. Lipinski, sidearm sideline. Man tiptoes the sideline, coming up with a nice catch.
0: I'll tell you, I know he's probably done it his whole life, and he's learned to be pretty accurate with it. But that is lower than sidearm when he throws it.
2: Yeah. Well, the guy who caught it, it's number 88, and we don't have an 88.
0: No, my roster stops at 87.
2: Yep. Bazzelli that time comes up with a quick pitch.
1: I think it was 80 who caught the ball.
2: It looked like 88. 80 just caught it here. The play before was 88. Now Ferry to the outside. He's got room to the edge. Jackson pursues nicely down the line of scrimmage. So that was going to be a...
3: Tracked down by number 48, Reese Myers.
0: Yeah, Reese Myers in on that tackle. They tracked him down from behind and at least slowed him up a little bit so Myers could tackle him.
2: 3rd and 7 for Hudson. They're back at their own 44-yard line. And a hard count gets Jackson to shot the jump. So that'll make it a 3rd and about 2. With the game clock down to 8:58. Explorers on top of the Bears, 42-21. Lipinski, Ferry to the right hip, fires this one sideline, skips it too. Very low pass, no chance to even go down to get it. As he was trying to get that again to Mark Salem, who was one of his favorite targets in the first half.
0: Well, that's going to be third and long. Chance for a stop here, and Jackson get the ball back.
2: So back to a third and probably, what, eight now? Third and seven is what the scoreboard says, and those tiny little numbers up there on that gigantic scoreboard. And Hudson, no hurry this time. I know, but they better. 5 seconds. Yeah, down to three. He'll take the snap at two. Lipinski fires it outside the hash mark to the left side, getting down low. Looks like Salem again. Turn around, young man, so we can see it, but it was incomplete. Yeah,
0: threw it on the ground, so they got a punt. So good job by Jackson's defense.
2: And that's two consecutive passes by Lipinski where his receivers have had to go down low to try to get it. So back to receive for Jackson. It'll be Will Sterling. He settles in about his own 15. Here's the snap, and the kick is a boomer. But Sterling at the 13. Makes a man miss, cuts it back left hash mark. But boy, the cavalry was coming, and they knock him off his feet at about the 17.
0: Well, a good kicker and punter. Boy, they're very valuable, aren't they?
2: Yeah, Powell's a good one.
0: He just buried him back down to the 20 again. So he kicks off the opening kickoff into the end zone, start at the 20. Punt down at the 20. That's an 80-yard drive just to get to pay dirt because of that kicker.
2: So out trots Jackson again. Promising drive on their first possession. It's stalled. And Hudson stalled themselves in the return. So we're still stuck on the score, 42-21. In the third quarter, 8:19 remaining. First down and 10 for Jackson. Mulliman, Maurer, big hole straight up the gut. Barrels over a couple of people at the second level and gets out to about the 31. First down for Jackson.
0: Well, all this talk about Reno Ferry, the running back from Hudson. Jackson's got a guy having a night two out of the backfield.
2: No doubt. Maurer again makes a man miss outside 40. 45 still running out to midfield and tumbles down at the 49 of the Explorers.
0: He had a really nice game last week. I can't remember how much he rushed for, but it was quite a bit.
2: It was over 100,
0: 112.
1: He's got 141.
0: I was going to say he's way over that tonight.
2: Bears pull away, look to the sideline.
0: Hey, we can see how many band parents were here tonight. The stands on the other side is about half full now.
1: Maybe it won't be as hard getting out.
0: That'd be okay.
2: Sterling and Regenball, part of the trips here to the near boundary. But play action, Mulliman. Got a rush to his right side and just wings it out of bounds. Not even a chance to find anybody open.
0: Yeah, heavily rushed. He wanted to get rid of that. Can't afford a sack right here. Second and 10 gives you a chance.
2: 7:32 remaining in the third. Neither team has scored here in the third quarter, but the Bears with the ball with a second and 10 right at midfield. Trips now again to the near boundary. Mulliman ignored that this last time. Let's see if he looks this way or put it in the belly of Maurer again. They do. Maurer caught in the backfield, tried to escape, but he's brought down.
0: Yeah, you can break one tackle, but when you got three of them hanging on you, that's pretty hard.
2: Boy, Ted Pawelek, defensive lineman slash linebacker. We've been calling his name a lot tonight, and he's the one that got him from behind.
0: Well, third and a little bit more than 10, so this is not a great opportunity, but at some point you got to make a play.
2: Need to hear some Jackson fans far side of the field. Mulliman with pressure off the edge. Lets it fly. Sideline, not even close to wrench a ball out of bounds. And again, credit the pressure, but credit great coverage in the back by Hudson.
0: Well, Hudson forces another punt. Although, it might be time to go for it on fourth and 11.
2: Fourth and 11.
0: Tried to drum off sides. That didn't work. Now is he going to drop back another step or two, and he's going to punt it.
2: Going to pooch it. You're going to put a man back there, but boy, he booms it. What a nice kick. Hits at the 8 and bounds into the end zone from there. So Hudson will go first and 20 on this possession with 6:43 left here in the third quarter.
0: Well, Mulliman, maybe he should be the full-time punter, huh? He pounded that thing, but then he walked off the field limping with the right leg. So something about punting that ball didn't feel good.
2: A reminder, Saturday morning huddle is back again this season. Your host, Kenny Rota, John Bazika, and Ethan Jenkins getting involved with things this year, too. Saturday morning, 10, on Facebook and YouTube. Once again, it's a really, really wonderful, popular high school football show. Live player and coaches, interviews, highlights, and a whole lot more of the Saturday morning huddle. Hudson, give the ferry. Cuts against the grain, gets his head down, maybe 1 yard on the play. It'll be second and 9. Boy, what scares you about Ferry, they keep giving you looks between the tackles, and then they'll try to get him out to the edge.
0: Tackle by Andrew Holland, who is playing linebacker. I noticed he came out in the second half. I didn't notice him as much in the first half, but it looks like he adds some speed at that linebacker level.
2: Yeah. Another hard count by Hudson. Another infraction by Jackson.
0: Yeah, they made that work for him 3 different times tonight.
2: Yeah. So that brings it out now. A second down. We'll call it 4 yards to go. Ferry set directly behind Lipinski. He gets it, bounces outside, man, he's got room again. But what a great tackle from behind. My goodness.
0: Number 2.
2: Yep.
0: Boy, he's made some plays too tonight. That is Alex Height. We've talked about how tight a coverage he's had in some passes. He can also get in up there and make some hits.
2: Boy, Alex doesn't trip him up. That could be a foot race.
0: See, he tackles like a DB should tackle that kid.
2: Yeah.
0: He'd grab his ankles.
2: Got him around the ankles.
0: He can't go up high on that kid.
2: Got a timeout on the field. We're going to step away for this time.
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6: Guys, I'm going to give you a quick McKinley update. It's the early fourth now. St. Ed's has a 15-8 lead on McKinley.
2: Boy, that's a war going on up there. Knew it was going to be a good one. Come on, pups. See if you can't pull that one out. Third and a short one. Big scrum at the line of scrimmage. I'm not sure they got it.
0: Well, all the linemen ended up 5 yards down the field, but all the backs, they lost yardage. It reminds me of a longest yard play.
2: Yeah, and then in all that mess, it looks like they got it. Or didn't they? No, they're going to leave it right where it was, and we've got our first.
0: Yeah, they pushed them back. All the linemen were falling down the field, and defense went right by them and made the tackle.
2: Oh, man, we got our first cramp of the night, too, for a Hudson player. Out around the 34, he is down.
1: So who ran the ball?
0: Quarterback sneak.
2: Yeah, okay. Just Lipinski.
1: And he lost a yard.
7: Talk about that cramp. Reno Ferry's also down here getting stretched out by the trainers as well. As you can imagine, 6 touchdowns. It might be looking toward the end of the night for him at this point.
2: And how many carries, too?
1: I can tell you in a second.
2: Oh, good. Glad to have you part of the game.
1: 20 carries.
2: 20, wow. Doesn't it seem like he's touched it more than that? I mean, it just does.
0: He's made him count.
2: Man.
7: A lot of pass
0: what
7: catches
0: is that, 141? Well, Maurer's got more yards than him, huh?
1: Yeah.
0: Wow, how about that? Here we are singing the praises of
2: that. Yeah.
1: But
0: of course, his have been long runs into the end zone.
2: Right.
1: Yeah,
2: Chase is having a game. He really is. It was such a shame last year when he went down after week one. Yeah. And boy, to have him healthy this year, there's one of your top backs in the county right there. Chase Maurer.
1: Well, he has. So Curry has 100 or has 17.

0: carries. Maurer has 19 for 140. So,
1: well, Lions is up on Worcester now, 26-21. Okay. That's a heck of a game, huh?
2: Yeah, no doubt.
1: Perry and Arant, 41-0. Fairless Falcons, 42-6 over Wayndale. East Canton came back after an early deficit. They're beating Western Reserve 14-6. Hoover's up 18-14 over the Medina Battling Bees.
2: There we go.
1: Do they call their stadium the Hive?
2: Do they really?
1: I don't know. They should. West Branch is up on New Philly, 21-7. That would be a quality win for West Branch.
2: Yeah, sure would.
1: Ooh. Yeah, it went south for the Louisville Leopards, 43-10. Maslin, 44-7. Over Glen Oak. Perry Panthers, 41-0.
2: Young man who came off the field with a cramp is a good one. That Ted Pawelik, defensive lineman, but some linebacker chores as well. You know that Perry beating St. V so bad. Did I read somewhere St. V has not had a winning season in five years?
1: I think I said on the show they've lost 19 in a row.
2: Wow.
1: How has that changed from years back?
2: No kidding.
1: Oh, off the
2: side. Short punt this time, but it takes a bounce, and fielding this on the run and getting smacked pretty good is Will Sterling, but a heck of a job by Will to get some positive yards out of something that could have rolled a lot deeper.
1: That's right. It could have rolled a long way. He knew he was going to take a hit, and he still did it, so good for him. Good field position for the offense from Jackson. Now they need to put a drive together.
2: 5:19 to go here in the third.
1: Yeah, the clock is starting to really be an issue now.
2: As Mark said, Bears will trot out here with a first and 10 from their own 45. Chase Maurer in the field, the lone Twins near boundary, Regin ball to the inside. Yeah, Mulliman wants a shift. They're going to do trips now. And flare this one out to Blauner. He bobbled it, got it, managed to get, let's see where they mark this. He should get about 3-4, and they're going to give him 4 out to the 49.
1: See, again, into the sideline, and you know, you got trips in there, you're pulling linemen, you got a running back. It's just so crowded. 17 and I think a third yards between the hash and the sideline.
2: Clock stops.
1: Not much room.
2: No, it tops at 5:14. Mulliman keeps it. Better protect that ball, too. He was waving that thing like a loaf of bread. Went down at the 40. Took a pretty good hit, but he pops up.
1: He really does a nice job pulling that ball out of the running back and getting around the corner, and he's got the acceleration to make yards. There's another Hudson player down right on the polar bear emblem in the middle of the field. It's a defensive tackle that's had a really nice game.
2: Yeah, this doesn't look like a cramp this
1: Cooper
2: time.
1: Sullivan. A senior at 245. Well, as many plays as they ran in the first half, up and down the field, in the heat, in the humidity.
2: Yeah.
1: It's going to, you know, it's going to take a toll at some point. Now they're dropping like flies out here. You know, one thing about that hurry up offense, and it was really, really popular in the mid-2016, from the Texas teams, everybody was doing it. They wanted to, you know, play a minute, two plays a minute, you know, and they would snap the ball so fast their guys didn't know what to do, and it got really messy. You know, it was just not good football. Because if you don't have talent, you can't throw the ball all over the place, you know. I'm lining up in this T formation and run it. At least you won't get beat 60-0, but so anyway, they started out the game doing that. Now, they backed off after that first drive, I thought.
0: Right.
1: But still, that gasses your players, man. I bet these guys are tired.
2: And that is Cooper Sullivan limping off.
1: His evening's over.
2: Yeah.
1: I mean, with this score, if it holds, they're not going to make him go back out there, I wouldn't think.
2: You wouldn't think, but we'll see. He's walking on his own. I think he just cramped up really good. So here comes Jackson, first and 10 at the 40 of Hudson. Bears down 42-21. Clock is running, 5:05 to go in the third. Freshmark Sugardale Radio Game of the Week. Mulliman to throw. Looks, Pump fake, ball is out, and they whacked him when he threw it.
1: Yeah, he tried to get it out to his receiver. He saw him out of the corner of his eyes. He was going down, and he kind of flipped it. He pitched it like an option pitch. Couldn't get it far enough for the receiver to catch it.
2: That was his tight end, Quinn Snyder, who was coming back to give him a target, give him an outlet. By the time he saw him, as you said, Mark, they just smacked him as the arm was going forward. So second and 10. Incomplete pass, stops the clock at 4:51, play clock down to 10. Mulliman gets Maurer sent to the left hip, play clock to 5, he'll take the snap at 3. Hand off Maurer, nice hole right up the middle, but the Hudson defense gets pretty stiff after about a 2-yard gain. 3rd and 8 coming up.
1: Well, obviously, 2 downs to get it. So the quarterback, being a senior, has to understand, I don't have to force the ball downfield. Take any gain you can get to make it 4th and short.
2: Down to 4:25. Play clock working its way to 18. Triangle trips in tight to the right side. Mulvin drops back, wants to fire. He's got his outlet picked off. And this one's going to go all the way to the house. Touchdown, Hudson. Carter Markey.
1: Yeah, they had an underneath route. They were going to try to get some yards, and Mulliman just overthrew him. I mean, it's just an overthrown ball right into the hands of a linebacker standing behind him. And he showed good speed running away from everybody.
2: Well, that made his night, huh?
1: Yeah, man. Interception for a touchdown. That's a lot of fun for everybody but the quarterback.
2: Well, that young man came in for the young man who cramped up, and that was Pawelli. So Markey comes in, and all he does is deliver a pick six. 48-21. And the kick is up?
1: No, they had 10 players. They took a timeout.
2: Okay, timeout on the field.
1: Yeah, they're trying to get another guy out there, but the sideline wasn't paying attention, and somebody finally called timeout. Now they got another big boy out there. Now they get to play with 11. It might have been your guy, Carter Sullivan, that's on PAT, and he's not out there. I mean,
2: right.
1: You know, there's obviously somebody on that staff that's in charge of substitutes.
2: Right.
1: And he has to know every time somebody gets hurt or needs replaced or needs a rest, he's got to go tap the guy on the shoulder and say, you're in. So they know. A backup just doesn't automatically run out there when they're 15 or 16 years old. But caught up in the celebration of an interception return for a touchdown, somebody got all giddy and forgot to communicate.
0: 66 yards.
1: 66 yards.
0: Yeah, that one hurt.
2: That did big time.
1: Yeah, the router's on now.
2: So Jackson defense waiting. Hudson out for the extra point. And, of course, Xavier Polo, who's been dead accurate all night, is in to swing the leg. Snap spot, kick on the way, and blocked.
1: Well, if it'd be the NFL or college, you could run with that thing.
2: You got
1: right
2: it.
1: Up the middle. I think it was number 40, or is that 48?
2: I think it was 48.
1: Yep, 48. That's our defensive lineman guy. That's Reese Myers.
2: Very good.
1: Came right between the guard center gap and just blocked him. He wasn't even close. He could have blocked it with his chest.
2: 48-21. We got a chance here. I think we'll step away for this timeout.
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1: All right, Brian, thank you. 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
1: There you go. 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
3: scoring drive. 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
1: Brought to you by the Freshmark Sugardale. Deliciously, just deliciously amazing since 1920. So here come the Bears. Now they're down 48 to 21. Ullman in the pistol. Maurer, little stutter step. Good acceleration. Chase is still running. 45-50. Tripped up right there. Tumbles forward, and the official, oh, goodness, marked down to 50?
3: You know, he's, Maurer is just not speed. Very shifty in there.
1: Yeah.
3: He has that side-to-side vision where he can sidestep and get away from a tackle. That was a beautiful run right there.
1: First down right at midfield. Mulliman wants to roll, fires to the far sideline, sails it over the head of his tight end, Quinn Snyder.
3: Well, that was a run-pass option. He stuck it in Maurer's belly, rolled out to the right. He could have run with it, but he saw his wide receiver standing on the line of scrimmage open, tried to throw it to him and overthrew him. You know, that's a lot to do in a short period of time for a quarterback.
1: No kidding.
3: That's three different decisions, and now you got to throw the ball on the run. That's not easy.
1: 3:38 to go, third quarter. Mulliman looks at the sidelines for instruction. Now he shifts Maurer over to the left hip. Man in motion to Snyder, the tight end, sets in tight right side. Hand off Maurer off the edge. Behind the block by Snyder. Nice run by Maurer. Could be enough for the first down. Now they're going to say knee down, about 2 yards shy. So it'll be third down and about 2 yards to go. Clock moving down to 3:19. Bears with a big hill to climb. A lot of time left, but they got to get busy. Pressure coming. Mulliman deep. Man down there. Good coverage. Did he get it? Boy, what an effort. Got hands on it, and Regiball just could not hang on to it at the pylon at about the 2.
3: Mulliman really throws a nice deep ball.
1: He does.
3: I mean, that was right on target. By my measurement, it was about 50 yards. That's a pretty good arm for a high school kid.
1: So now fourth down. Fourth down and 2. Looks like more fourth down, about a yard and a half. And the Bears are going for this one. Down 48 to 21. Mulliman. Chase Maurer got him in the backfield. No, Mulliman. Another beautiful job of ball handling. Getting up a little slow. The knee hit a little hard.
3: I think he caught a cramp.
1: Oh, boy.
3: That's why he went down. Nobody tackled him. Now, luckily, he was across the line of scrimmage, the first down area, to get the first down, but he went down on his own.
1: So he popped up. We're down to 2:53. Third quarter here. Freshmark Sugardale Radio Game of the Week.
3: We used to call that the Turf Monster. You're running along, and all of a sudden you go down. Turf Monster got you.
1: Maurer, again, bounces outside. Tripping him up from behind. What an effort by Evan Walensky. Defensive lineman who just gave pursuit. If he doesn't trip him up, Maurer's got some room to run. Picked up 2, second and 8 for the Bears, and the clock moving to 2:15. My goodness, the stands have emptied across the way. Maurer again. Didn't see what he liked outside, so cuts it back up the middle. Now he's got room to run. Chase Maurer to the 10, 5, and touchdown. What an effort by Chase Maurer.
3: That was a great run. As good a run as we've seen, and we've seen some, a lot of good ones tonight.
1: Have we ever.
3: He cut that thing up inside, bounced it to the outside.

0: but he managed to get across the line, and he converts the extra point.
1: Yeah, don't hand it to him. Throw it to him.
0: 48-29, Bears back on the board. We're back after this timeout.
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0: 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Fresh Mark Sugardale Radio Game of the Week. Of course, the Old Carolina Barbecue Company Player of the Game, which Denny always tells Mark and I who it is, and then we pass it along to you. And we'll be doing that before the end of the game tonight or toward the end of the game. And that young man will receive a $25 gift card to Old Carolina Barbecue, the official barbecue of high school football. On the return, Hudson, big flag flies back around the 7-yard line. They're pointing at the receiver, Mark Salem, who was back there trying to clear a path for his teammate.
1: Brady Sheets on the tackle for Jackson on kickoff. I got that last drive if you'd like it.
0: Yes, fire away.
1: For Jackson, 7 plays, 69 yards, 1 minute and 10 seconds. Maurer on the 37-yard run, 2-point conversion was good. Maurer has 25 carries, 212 wow. yards, and 2 touchdowns. Makes it 48-29.
0: Fresh Mark Sugardale scoring drive. Fresh Mark Sugardale predictably delicious since 1920. He's going to move the ball all the way back to the 6-yard line. That's where Hudson will go to offense with a minute 52 remaining here in the third quarter. Try to update some scores here as we get into the fourth quarter, too. Some close games became runaways in a hurry, or at least some distance on the scoreboard. All right, here comes Hudson. Jackson ready on defense. Hand off wide to the outside. Well, that's always a dangerous play when you're backed up against your end zone.
1: Jack Williams at running back now.
0: Yep, Jack number 10. Maybe they're going to give Ferry just a little breather as we come into the fourth quarter before they pop him back out there. Minute 27, clock moving. Hard count again. Jackson jumps again. On a 2nd and 7.
1: Yeah. The guys are trying to play hard. They're trying to play fast, get in there, make big plays, and then that long, hard count comes. Good job by the quarterback from Hudson.
0: Yeah, 2nd and 2 now coming up for the Explorers. Little bit of breathing room. Find themselves up 48-29. Play clock down to 10. Lipinski in no hurry. Play clock to 8 seconds. Takes the snap at 7. Sideline pass. Nice catch and run after the catch by Keswick Ridley. Stops the clock at 101. Moves the sticks. First down for Hudson. Jackson just needing a stop.
1: They need somebody to drop the ball on Hudson's side. Give them a turnover down in here where they can score quick on a short field.
0: Now Lipinski, split backfield. Stack the twins to the right. Here's the inside, almost a wing T look on the handoff. Powering forward. And again, number 10, that's Jack Williams with a

0: Carey picks up a couple of tough yards. Second and eight coming up for Hudson. Ball back at their own 28-yard line. Checking into the game is Parker Brazelli.
1: They're going to let the time run out for the quarter.
0: Yep. We have three in the books at Robert Fife Stadium. It's all Hudson in the fourth and finals coming up right after this timeout.
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0: Well, welcome back to Robert Fife Stadium, Bear Country. But it's been the Explorers making their mark tonight after three quarters, 48-29 in Jackson on a second and eight. Looking to get Hudson into a punt and get the ball back and trying to make some noise here in the fourth quarter. Here's Lipinski again. And off to the right side. Steady doses to the young man who's come in, and that's Jack Williams. Hit pretty hard at about the, we'll call this a 28. That makes it a third and seven coming up for Hudson. No huddle. And just hurry up the offense. Lipinski, hard count. Jackson doesn't move this time. Steps away, looks to the sideline. Play clock down to 18. Lipinski again will take the snap at nine. Wants to throw sideline, he does. Bozzelli's got it, makes a man miss out across the 35 to the 36. That should be enough to move the sticks. No signal yet from the official. Now we're going to move it back a yard. So fourth in about half a yard, and I doubt they're going to go for this.
1: Well, Jackson hopes they do, because if you can stop them, you can get a short field. That's what they need. They need quick scores.
0: Hard count, no move by the Bears.
1: Yeah, they tried to draw them off sides. Now the coach is going to let the clock wind down and take a timeout, I bet.
0: Down to one, down to zero. He called a timeout. And a timeout on the field. 10:37 to go in the game. Hudson 48, Jackson 29, back after this timeout.
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0: Well, we're back for this fourth and half a yard, and Ferry is back in the backfield, but Lipinski is under center. Lipinski is going to keep it. Big hole left side. He dives forward for a good three-yard gain. That moves the sticks, keeps the clock moving in favor of Hudson. And they'll be very content to do a handful of short passes and run if they can just move chains and burn clock.

0: minimize the opportunities.
1: A lot of the passes they throw are those very short, quick rhythm things that are pretty safe, but I would think they're going to try to keep that ball on the ground and keep the clock moving.
0: So Ferry pops back out, and the young man, Jack Williams, a junior, back in. Lipinski takes the snap. They're going to counter it this time to the outside. Nothing going. Bears jam it up pretty nice. Bennett Lambert, a junior. I'll take it back. It was 34, not 24. Ethan Hall, a junior also. Running back, linebacker for Hudson. As the clock continues to move. .8:39 left in the game. Freshmark Sugardale Radio Game of the Week. Of course, live YouTube tonight, the Altman Health Foundation, YouTube of the game, Boardman at Lake, with Frank and Coach McDee and Bob and the Roadman. They're going to jet this to the right side, and boy, it looked like Williams had a hold, and he just got smothered.
1: He disappeared.
0: Man, like they just threw a tarp over him.
1: Well, Jackson's defense still playing.
0: They are.
1: Still playing hard.
0: Coming after him. Under the 9 minute mark now. Play clock is down to 25. And Hudson more than content just to take their time.
1: Well, it does not get any easier for Jackson next week.
0: No, it doesn't.
1: Holy smokes. They've got to play Wadsworth, one of the best quarterbacks in the state.
0: Lipinski, a little screen. Yeah, my goodness. They are just setting Williams up to get smacked. Who was that on the hit?
1: 21.
0: Holy.
1: That's a kid that we said. He may have played in the first half. We didn't notice him.
0: Yeah.
1: But, man, he is playing now. Andrew Holland? Is that
0: him? He lit him up. I mean, Mitchell turned a somersault on that hit.
1: Andrew Holland looks like he runs very well.
0: Oh, boy.
1: He got to the ball in a hurry.
0: So back to receive the punt, Will Sterling back at his 25. And punt on the way. Rush on the way. Nice high end-over-end kicks. And a nice call for the fair catch at the 33 by Will Sterling.
1: Well, if for no other reason than confidence going into next week, Jackson's offense needs a clean drive right now.
0: Yeah.
1: I mean, you're probably almost past the point of panic, you know, as far as we got to hurry. Certainly they want to act judiciously and get up to the line of scrimmage and run the play, but execution's what it's all about right now.
0: 8 minutes remaining in the game. Maurer still in, lone setback with Mulliman. And Maurer wants to bounce outside, goes right off the edge, puts his head down, gets good yardage out across the 35 to the 38. So a second down coming up, about 5 yards to go.
1: Good first down play. Anytime you can cut the sticks in half.
0: Clock continues to burn at 7:38. Trips to the far boundary. And Mulliman rolls and looks that way. Now he flares it back to Snyder, the tight end on the right side. Snyder with a head of steam out across the 40. Out to the 46-yard line. That'll be first down for Jackson.
1: Interesting play.
0: Yeah.
1: Roll towards the trips. Turn around. Throw a screen back to the tight end on the weak side. And they had a tackle pulled out there to give him a little escort. Very effective play.
0: Very nice. Snyder, a good target. 6'4", 210. And nothing fancy. Just gets north and south with decent speed. Picked up the first down. Triangle trips now to the right. Snyder's part of that. Mulliman looks that way. Pump fake. Pocket breaks. Mulliman going down. He had Regin Ball released, but excellent coverage back there by Evan Walensky.
1: Well, tried to do a little deception there, like they were going to throw the quick screen, and then he was going to reload and throw it down the field to Regin Ball. And, you know, at this point, the defensive line, they got nothing else to think about, right? They're just coming after you. And they got into Mulliman's legs, but he popped right up. So that's a good thing.
0: Yeah, very good. 6:33, clock on the move, 14 on the play clock. Mulliman takes a snap at about 9. Delayed handoff, straight up the gut, running just beautifully all night long. Has been Chase Maurer out to the 50, to the 49 of Hudson. And, boy, Maurer just keeps putting in big chunks of yardage.
1: What's he up to, Denny? Yardage-wise.
2: I will tell you. 228.
1: Wow. Hey, match his number. Number 28.
0: Yep. There you go.
2: And he has 28 carries.
1: 28 carries.
2: 228.
0: Wow. Mulliman to throw. Goes deep. Got a man. Across the middle. Nice catch. Threw a little behind him, but Will Sterling made a nice adjustment. Hauled that in. Down around the 24-yard line.
1: Yeah, that was a heck of a throw. He threw the quick post, the skinny post down the hash, in between the safety and corner, over the linebacker's head. You got to put a lot of zip on that, and he showed you he can do it.
0: Boy, he can. Mulliman again on first down. Throwing behind the coverage, and a flag flies.
1: Interference this time. Another ball down the sideline with a defender right on him. Mulliman put it out in front of him where he had to. A little bit of contact, and they got the interference call.
0: He was looking for Regin Ball down around the post. But as Mark mentioned, contact, he went down. The flag flew immediately. So Jackson, down 48-29.
1: All right, let's look ahead.
0: Yeah.
1: They get a touchdown, go for two and get two.
0: Yep.
1: That puts them at 37, down by 11 with 5.5 to go. He's got a decision. You think you can stop him on three plays, kick it off. If not, maybe an onside kick.
0: There you go. Mulliman, man underneath.
1: Guard pulled on one. Unfortunately, the count was two.
0: So they pick up the interference call. Now they're going to move back 5 yards. He had Regin Ball coming underneath. Wouldn't have been surprised that they hopefully could get him out to the edge and let him just float back to the end zone. Now the Bears are going over to the sideline for some instructions. Hudson just staying out on the field as they walk it backward 5 yards. So this puts the ball at a first down and 15 at the Hudson 20, no, at the Hudson 19. So Bears back to offense. Down 48-29. Mulliman flares it out to the right side. Boy, that was almost about a half a step away from being a pick.
1: They've thrown enough of those quick screens, those step back screens into the sideline that the cornerback on that side kind of thought maybe it was coming. And he got by the blocker before the blocker could get a hand on him, and he was right there, man. Yeah. That was close to getting a hand on the ball.
0: In and out of the hands of Blonner on that play. Ben got a hand on it, but the hit at the same time. Now Mulliman to Maurer. Maurer trying to bounce outside. They're going to bounce him right out of bounds.
1: Just no room.
0: Nope.
1: They kept forcing him to the sideline. Eventually, he stepped across the sideline out of bounds.
0: So a third and 15. 5:23 remaining in the game. There is literally, what do you think across the way? 500 people?
1: Less than a tenth.
2: Oh, yeah, no.
1: Of what was there.
0: Jeez. Mulliman to throw. Jacks it back of the end zone. Another flag as Blonner got bumped on his way to the pylon. So another interference call on Hudson.
1: Yeah, very similar to the last one. As he tries to release and get downfield, the ball is out there. The cornerback puts his hands on him, and that's interference. And holding. They may call holding on this one. Brings with it automatic first down, right? Should be first and goal.
0: Yeah.
2: Right.
1: Hey, college football started. I see Walsh won. They won a pretty close one.
0: Oh, okay. I missed that one.
1: And,
0: all right.
1: Ohio Dominican upset a Division I program somewhere.
0: And I see the young man from Alliance, Zerbrug.
1: Yeah, Chris. Zerbrug. Yeah.
0: Coming back to finish out his college career, Walsh.
1: You know, when it comes, gets right down to it, kid just wants to play.
0: You got it.
1: Right? It doesn't matter where you go to school.
0: Darn
1: Oklahoma,
0: right.
1: Oregon, Washington, wherever the heck he was, Utah.
0: Mulliman, boy, that's a wounded duck to the back of the end zone, but somehow.
1: Great effort.
0: Blonner went high, got it, touchdown.
1: Well, it might have been the tight end.
0: Oh, is that Snyder?
1: Number four.
0: It's a four. Yep. I thought it was 14.
1: Yep.
0: Just a mass of jerseys over there.
1: That was a great catch. Now, the quarterback's laying back there. He took a hit right when he threw it. Part of the reason it wobbled. But, boy, you got to credit that big tight end for going up and getting it. Oh, he's got a cramp. That's a good thing.
0: Go.
1: Better a cramp than getting hit.
0: Absolutely. What an excellent catch by Snyder. And a great job knowing the pressure's coming, knowing you're going to get hit. And Mullen got it there. It wasn't pretty, but it got there.
1: They're going to go for two here. And I think Jackson, did they take a timeout so that Mullen can stay in at quarterback? They're trying to roll that calf out.
0: Boy, they are.
1: Boy, you'd hate to waste a timeout at this point in the game.
0: Yep.
1: I mean, you almost go direct snap and let your running back run it in there or something.
0: So here's the situation. 5:10 to go. Jackson will probably go for two once they can get Carter off the field as they keep working on that cramp.
1: Are they getting another kid warmed up over there? I saw in warm-ups they had another big quarterback that threw the ball pretty well.
0: Yeah. 48-35, Hudson. Jackson, not going away. And so many things can happen in 5 minutes in high school football.
1: Well, the way they've played here in the fourth quarter, in the second half, you know, for that matter, they've played hard. They've continued to give great effort. As Mullen limps or hops off, he can't put weight on that cramped-up calf. But the way they've played and the way they've come back and played hard probably makes tomorrow morning a little easier.
0: Maybe, huh?
1: Maybe a little less running. I don't know.
0: Well, let's see who comes in at quarterback. And I'll let you do it.
1: If they've got it, I just put Chase Maurer in the shotgun and let him run with it.
0: Well, yeah, what the heck?
1: All right, they're bringing in number 6 at quarterback.
0: Crew
1: Forbes.
0: Crew Forbes, okay.
1: He's also a punter.
0: So Jackson going for two. Play clock down to 13. Crew Forbes in for Mullen, who cramped up, went to the sideline. They're going to do an end around to Blonner. He's going to throw it back the other way to Forbes, and it's picked off.
1: Got a little razzle-dazzle, reverse throwback, and credit Hudson. They stayed home.
0: Yeah,
1: they just stayed there and waited on it and caught it when they threw it.
0: 48-35, Hudson, back after this timeout.
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0: We are back at Robert Fife Stadium. 1480 WHVC. Freshmark Sugardale Radio Game of the Week. You have scoring drive for Jackson.
1: Yeah, the 12th scoring drive of the game. Wow. 7 plays, 68 yards, 2 minutes, 7 seconds. Mullen to Snyder, 9-yard TD pass. Mullen is 17 of 31, 166 yards, 3 touchdowns, and those 2 picks.
0: And, of course, that scoring drive brought to you by Freshmark Sugardale, predictably delicious. Since 1920, here comes the onside by the Bears. The hand seam is up front, and Hudson falls on the ball to go to offense right at the 50.
7: Side kick is recovered by number 6, Hayden Lipinski.
0: So now, this will be a very deliberate possession by Hudson.
1: Yeah, they'll take that play clock down. I'd be very surprised if we see a pass.
0: Yeah. And you got to move those sticks a couple times.
1: Hey, it's good to see number 50 back out there. For
0: yes.
1: Hudson. He's the fellow that went down. Looked like a pretty serious leg cramp, but he's worked through it. Hydrated on the sideline.
0: Yeah.
1: Look, you know, they say it doesn't matter about hydrating during the game or
0: right.
1: even before the game. It's a day or two in advance of the game.
0: Uh-oh. Here's Mitchell. Breaks free, and Mitchell has a chance to take it to the house. See ya. Touchdown. Or Jack Williams, I should say, not
1: yep.
0: Mitchell.
1: Yep.
0: My goodness.
1: He's a quick little guy. They don't give his height and weight because he ain't got much of either. But he can scoot.
0: He showed us there he can scoot. He's been hit a couple times in this
1: yeah.
0: game, and I mean smacked.
1: Yeah. So he must be a tough kid. Wow. How about that?
0: 54 on the scoreboard now for Hudson. Possibly to be 55. They've had one extra point block tonight.
1: I wonder when the last time Jackson's defense gave up 50-some points.
0: Wow.
1: Not very often.
0: No. Down to 4:59 remaining in the game. Snap and spot, kick on the way, and the kick is good. 55-35, back up to 20-point lead for Hudson. I think we'll just keep it here for a second,
1: well,
0: unless
1: so
0: Brian needs us to take
1: clock,
0: a break.
1: Huh?
0: Yeah. Yeah, we're going through all our theories of what the heck's going on.
1: They just ran it for a touchdown.
0: That knocks the wind out of the sails for whatever strategy you had in the last 4:59
1: yeah.
0: in the game.
1: Yeah. Hey, McDonald, the Blue Devils over Malvern, they've got 54 points, too.
0: Oh, good night.
1: Oh, it's 55 now. Sorry, McDonald. You don't.
0: Of course, all the scores all over the county, some Northeast Ohio stuff, State of Ohio stuff, too, on the Progressive Chevy and Progressive Chrysler Dodge Jeep Rams scoreboard after this game with Brian Novak. And you got a scoring drive.
1: Does one play constitute
0: okay.
1: a drive?
0: Could you write it? Could you write it bigger for
1: one play?
0: No.
1: 50 yards, 9 seconds. Took that kid 9 seconds.
0: 9 seconds go 50 yards.
1: Jack Williams, a 50-yard touchdown run. 55-35.
0: Wow.
1: Hudson.
0: And another Starshone Automotive Group kickoff coming up. There have been a bunch of them tonight. Hudson again. Too many men on the field. Now they're saying back on the field. Oh, goodness. And the kickoff on its way. Starshone Automotive Group kickoff. You get your own at Starshone. Another one that goes 5 yards deep in the end zone.
1: He pounds it.
0: Boy, he does.
1: And it doesn't go too high. He
0: no.
1: He gets line drives halfway through the end zone.
0: Extra points, big lift in a hurry, mm-hmm. and line drive kicks that just go distance. Wow.
1: How old is he? What's his age? He is a senior.
0: Okay.
2: He has 5 touchbacks in the game.
0: Wow.
1: 5 today?
2: 5 out of 8.
0: Oh, man. Well, you mentioned before, Danny, that's a heck of a weapon. It's your opponent always has to go 80 yards, as you mentioned, Mark.
1: Forbes is back in at quarterback.
0: All right.
1: Looks like Milliman's night is over.
0: So Forbes on the snap and the pistol. Chase Maurer still in the game. Bounces off a couple of people. Man, he just makes it look so effortless. Making people
1: miss. I thought maybe we'd see Maurer on the sideline the rest of the game. He's carried the ball how many times, Dan? A bunch.
0: I'm going to guess 30.
2: 30.
1: Yeah. Oh, Dan, you're all over.
2: 30-231.
1: 30-231.
0: I think I know what Denny's thinking for the old Carolina Barbecue.
2: Yeah.
0: Player of the game. What do you think?
2: I already had that written down a long time ago.
0: Maurer again. Thought about the outside, saw a little crease there to the inside and just kind of jump cut. And that puts Jackson now in maybe a 3rd-and-1 situation.
1: Oh, you know what? I think they did take Maurer out.
0: Was
1: it? At least they got somebody else.
0: Oh, wait a minute. You know who that is? Ty Jackson, maybe?
1: 24 jumped up.
0: Ty Jackson.
1: Okay.
0: He saw a little action week 1.
1: Oop.
0: Now.
1: New quarterback, new cadence. Linemen jumping all over the place.
0: Left side of the line, just coming across the line to shake hands. 3:51 left in the game. 55-35 Hudson. Jackson with the ball, but moving backwards on a procedure. So that'll make it third and roughly 6 yards to go. Play clock under 20, down to 17.
1: Looking at the sideline for a play change.
0: Looking a long time
1: down
0: for the sideline.
1: Down to five on the play clock.
0: To four, to three. He'll take the snap at one. And hand off Jackson again. And Ty running hard out across the 25, 28, 31-yard line.
7: Number 24, Ty Jackson.
1: Hudson got a lot of new numbers out there.
0: Boy, don't they, though?
1: Every play, they run three or four more guys out there, getting the young guys a chance to get into a game on a Friday night.
0: Flag flies. They're pointing to Jackson. They move again.
1: Four more guys. Five more guys. Hey, wait a minute. How many? Some of those last guys didn't even play a play, and they got subbed for it. Valuable time for these young guys.
0: You got it. Friday night lights, man.
1: Yeah. Most of these guys are probably sophomores, some juniors out there, or seniors that maybe never get a play otherwise.
0: No. Crew Forbes in at the quarterback. Hands it off. Jackson again. Ty gets low. Pounds his way out to the 30.
1: Jackson runs hard.
0: He does.
7: Tackle by number nine, Carter Markey.
0: See Ty here. Check him out. Ty, 5'7", 180. At low center of gravity.
1: He looks like it. He built a little bit like the Hudson running back.
0: Yeah.
1: That we have barely seen since the first half.
0: Jackson again protects the ball well, but he runs into a wall of three white jerseys. Down to 2:28 remaining.
1: Now, the challenge for Hudson is you got your second or third teamers in there, and they're probably sophomores, but Jackson hasn't changed any players yet. So they're going against their first team seniors.
0: Yeah.
1: That's a big difference in high school, 2 years, boy. I saw a couple of Hudson players get flat-backed on this. I was like, whoa, he's a little better than the JV kids I face on Saturday mornings.
0: Hurts a little bit more, you know. Play clock to 20 as Jackson gets back to the line of scrimmage. You got another quarterback.
1: Yep, number seven now.
0: Who you got there, Mark, on that one?
1: Got a look.
0: Jackson again. Went left, cut it back right.
1: That is Noah Menard. He is a senior quarterback.
0: All righty.
1: And a lot of other new guys up in front. Now they punt, so they bring their starters back in because you really don't have down-the-line backups for special teams.
0: And let's see who is back this time. 18.
1: 18.
0: For Hudson, that'll be Ryan Miller to receive the punt.
1: No relative.
0: That's it. He's back at the 32. Now they move him up to the 37. Good snap. Punt on the way. Calls a fair catch. Hauls it in. Dropped it, but fell on it. Back at the 34.
1: Oh, that's nerve-wracking for the young man. Balls up in the lights, and they're bearing down on you. Punt return's got to be the hardest thing, right?
0: I think so.
1: Oh,
0: I'm sorry.
1: I think so.
0: So Hudson back out to offense. Minute 14 left.
1: I may have told you guys, but I coached for a guy at Bowling Green. His philosophy was fair catch every punt. Minimize the damage.
0: Okay.
1: Get your offense out there. We had a great offense. He wanted them to have the ball.
0: Okay.
1: And so that took one, a big alternative decision away from our punt returner. As soon as the punter hit the ball, he said, I'm going up in the air. Then he caught it.
0: Here comes Hudson, the offense. Hand off outside. And room to run. And an excellent run it is by Alden Samick.
7: 33 on the carry for Hudson.
1: They got some young pups out there now. They don't have much definition in them calves, and they are little fellas.
0: Now another new back in the backfield. We don't have a 33.
1: Tony Dorsett.
0: That's it.
2: These guys don't look more than
0: He's like
8: 8th grade.
0: 5'3". And the young man gets about a

0: 4-yard pickup.
1: I was at a middle school football game yesterday and the day before watching my grandsons, and I'm telling you, there's some guys out here who weren't as big as most of those kids.
2: I've been watching Little League World Series. These kids could play in the Little League World Series.
0: Yeah, I think you're right. Down to 27 seconds. High snap. Gonna the side of the iron went high over the head of Joshua.
1: Play of the game until they threw that one.
0: Yeah.
1: That's all right. Young guy gets his in the book with an 0 for 1.
0: Yeah, Matthew Cockley is the quarterback right now. And the number with no name, 33, is in the backfield. And, of course, he gets the handoff. Run into the outside. Oh, he got clotheslined. He's probably saying, was that necessary with 10 seconds left?
1: That'll be a stiff neck in the morning.
0: Oh, goodness. And that's it. Boy, what a night for Hudson. As they gather out the midfield to shake hands, Hudson moves to 2-0, Jackson to 1-1, and the final score, 55-35, Hudson the winner tonight. See if Ethan possibly can track down Coach Goff. And if he can't, just let us know, Ethan. We'll get some comments from you anyway. As Ethan said before, at halftime, he never took off his headset, so he couldn't hear him.
1: Coach Rohr congratulating the Hudson players.
3: He sent me away. He said he's got a bunch to do.
0: All right, no problem. Your thoughts, I mean, it looked like there was a glimmer of hope there maybe in the second half, but boy, Hudson had their issues too, but boy, they just turned it in their favor, and it was them all the way out.
3: Yeah, sure. Great defense there by Jackson to try to fight in the second half. And then Chase Maurer as well, great effort. I mean, I was right down there on the goal line when he got that touchdown in that two-point conversion. He was out of breath. Good effort by Jackson, but ultimately it was about Hudson executing when they needed to. You know, play right at the end of the half, come out with the pick six in the third quarter. That's a 14-point swing, and you look up, it's only a 20-point game late in the fourth, the differential at the end of the game. So a big swing there to really capitalize and get the 2-0 in the year.
0: All right, young man, get home, be safe. You got to get up in the morning for the Saturday morning huddle.
3: Yep, I do. So thank you, guys.
0: Hey, thank you, Ethan. Great job as always. So let's, Denny's going to wrap up numbers. I'll tell you, I'll get to this. We'll get to the Old Carolina Barbecue Company. But our key play of the game, which is brought to you by Hammersmith Insurance, serving Alliance, Massillon, Canton, and Stark County since 1874. You go back to the first half, Reno Ferry already had 5 touchdowns. And the last play of the first half, you figure, well, why not 6? Brian, roll the tape. Ferry again, and there he goes. Ferry to the 20. See you later. And that was it, Reno Ferry. I think it was literally the last play of the first half.
1: Yeah, 0's when...
4: Here it is, Dan. Here's the proper one. Hang on.
0: As Mark said, you would think a knee here. Pocket breaks. Lipinski taken off. Fires over the middle. Got his man Ferry. Oh, my goodness. He's got room to run. Ferry to the outside to the 25. And Ferry is gone. Touchdown.
1: Just when you got a weapon like that, you put it in his hands as often as you can, no matter what the situation.
0: And that was it. Ferry didn't see much action the second half. He had 6 touchdowns in the first half. And, of course, that was a big part of Hudson pulling away tonight, 55-35. Denny, how close are we on the numbers?
2: Almost done.
0: What do you mean almost done? What's almost done?
2: Just got a few more numbers to do.
0: All right, a couple more numbers, and then after we do that, we will have our Old Carolina Barbecue Company player of the game, Old Carolina, the official barbecue of high school football. Hey, reminder also, Browns, of course, won the final preseason game last night. So the preseason is a wrap. Week 1 will be in Jacksonville. What, a couple of weeks from now, guys? I think that's what it is.
1: Yep.
0: Two weeks out.
1: 2 weeks from Sunday.
0: Pre-game at 11, kickoff at 1. You hear it all on your home of the Browns, 1480. WHBC. We'll get the final stats of the game, and we'll get moving, and we'll

0: Get out of here today.
1: Hey, where are we at next week?
2: We are over in Tigertown.
0: Oh, man, we get to see the world's largest scoreboard.
2: Yeah, you got it. I saw pictures. Looked so impressive. Anxious to go see. And, of course, they play the NFL Academy London. Should be a pretty festive week around Stark County with the kids in town and the coaches and, of course, over the hospitality of the Maslin fans. In the game itself, it should be just a wonderful time. We have the final numbers of the game.
0: Hudson stretching after the game.
2: How about
0: that? That's interesting.
2: Yeah. Anyway. Okay. Here we go. Mark Miller.
0: Oh, man, there are a lot of numbers on this page, Denny. Jackson rushing 336 yards. Hudson had 219. Jackson 166 yards passing. Hudson 268. How about this? Jackson outgained Hudson 502 to 487.
2: Wow.
0: That is amazing. But Jackson had three turnovers. Hudson had zero. Penalties about the same. Individual Mulliman from Jackson was 17 of 31 for 166, two touchdowns, two interceptions. Lipinski from Hudson, 22 of 30. Man, that's a heck of a percentage. 268, two touchdowns. Ferry played just one half, basically. 20 carries, 142 yards, and four touchdowns. He also caught two. And Maurer, he outrushed everybody. 231 yards and 30 carries and two
2: wow.
0: touchdowns. Snyder had five catches for Jackson, 23 yards and a touchdown. Bonner had four catches, two touchdowns. And our player of the game,
2: well, the
0: what
2: Old Carolina Barbecue player of the game, Old Carolina, the official barbecue of football, Denny.
3: Chase Maurer. 30 carries, 231 yards, two TDs, and two receptions for 37 yards. Good
2: hard
3: night
2: tonight.
3: For the young
0: Not a bad day.
2: Not a bad day. Wish it was on the winning side of things, but he left it all out on the field. So Chase Maurer, $25 gift card from Old Carolina Barbecue Company. You're the player of the game. Old Carolina, the official barbecue of high school football. That wraps it up here in Bear Country at Robert Fife Stadium. For Ethan Jenkins on the sidelines, Dale Lamb up here keeping everything blinking, Brian Novak, our producer, none better in the business, and, of course, the crew up here in the booth, Danny Kincaid, our legend of the numbers, our Hall of Fame quarterback, my partner and analyst, Mark Miller, and I'm Dan Belford. Final score, 55 for Hudson, 35 for Jackson. Stay tuned. 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
8: 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Brian Novak here with you. As we run down the finals for you, it was Hudson beating Jackson 55-35 in our Freshmark Sugardale Radio Game of the Week. And we'll run down the highlights of that one coming up here shortly. Let's get you caught up on the other finals tonight. It was Lakewood St. Ed's beating McKinley 22-8 at Baldwin-Wallace tonight. McKinley on the board early. They had an 8-0 lead. First, Amari Mitchell had a 45-yard pick six, and then McKinley would later get a safety on a muff snap, and McKinley was up 8-0, but it was all Wildcats after that. Ronnie Neal with a touchdown run tied things up at 8 heading into halftime. Langston Lewis, touchdown pass in the third, made it 15-8. And then Ronnie Neal with a fourth quarter touchdown run made it 22-8 McKinley. 22-8 Lakewood St. Ed's. All that after a scoreless first quarter. McKinley falls to the powerful Wildcats again, 22-8. McKinley now 1-1. All Massillon tonight at Glen Oak, a packed house as the Golden Eagles welcomed in the Tigers. But Massillon gets the better of the Eagles by a score of 54-7. Xavier Owens with four more touchdown runs on the night. Brayton Feister, Gary Yeager, and Manny Patterson all got in on the act with touchdown runs. Glen Oak's only score coming in the first half on a Jamal Hall touchdown pass. Massillon cruises 54-7. Other finals tonight, Hoover improves to 2-0 as they beat Medina 18-14. That was the halftime score. Scoreless second half, and the Vikings get by the Bees 18-14. Our Altman Health Foundation YouTube game of the week saw Lake shut out Boardman, made quick work of them 27-0, a game that ended right around 9 o'clock. Game taking about 2 hours to get done. We'll get you details on that coming up here in just a little bit. Perry Panthers roll past St. Vincent St. Mary up in Akron tonight, 41-0. Panthers now 2-0 on the year. They're putting up some points early on. The Green Bulldogs get their first win of the year, 28-7, as they handled Talmadge. Our friends and family credit union, WHBCSports.com, stream game of the night. Ooh, all Ursuline tonight at Louisville as they beat the Leopards 43-10. Just 16-10 lead for Ursuline at halftime. Leopards' only touchdown was a 58-yard touchdown pass by Cody Zoller as the Leopards fall to 1-1. Wild game in Canal Fulton tonight as Northwest outlast Marlington 36-21. Northwest had a 17-14 halftime lead. Marlington took their only lead in the game, 21-17 in the third, but then the Indians rolled in the fourth quarter and went 36-21 for the Indians. Quarterback Braden Venables, a 33-yard touchdown run. Jacob Garber and Connor Stevenson, each with a pair of touchdown runs. For Marlington, Tyler Walter, two touchdown passes. Jacob Rose, a touchdown run, as Northwest wins 36-21. Alliance rallied to beat Worcester tonight, 32-29. Worcester led 21-12 at halftime, and Alliance outscored the Generals 20-8 in the second half, and the Aviators get their first win of the year. Minerva in the win column for the first time in the young season as they beat up Springfield tonight 40-7 on the road. CVCA, too much for Canton South as the Royals cruise by the Wildcats 49-7. Fairless putting up some points this year. How about the Falcons 48-6? They beat Wayndale to improve to 2-0. Tuslaw holds on to beat Chippewa 14-13. This game a scoreless second half. And the Mustangs win by one, their first win of the year. Central Catholic getting into the win column as they beat Mogador tonight 19-8. East Canton 1-1 now, their first win of the year. They beat Western Reserve on the road. Big win for Spider on the road, 36-20. East Canton led this game 8-6 at halftime. Then the offenses showed up. Hornets win. Norton rolled past Sandy Valley tonight, 41-7. It was McDonald 54, Malvern 28. And congratulations to Isaiah Robinson and the St. Thomas Aquinas Knights as they beat Wellsville tonight 19-8. For St. Thomas Aquinas, their first win since week 7 of the 2024 season when they beat Crestline. St. Thomas Aquinas tonight 19-8 over Wellsville. A lot of highlights in the game, as you can imagine. Our Freshmark Sugardale Radio Game of the Week that saw Hudson beat Jackson 55-35. We're not going to be able to get to all of them, but we'll start at the top here, though, as Hudson made a statement with an opening drive of 12 plays, 65 yards.
9: Ferry to the right hip. Lipinski wants to throw. Flares it out. Ferry all alone. Touchdown, Hudson.
10: Somebody got rubbed off. I don't know if it was a, you can't call them pit plays, they call them rubs now. The defender was not in the flat, and that's where the running back went. Easy throw and catch for a touchdown.
8: First of many touchdowns for Ferry tonight as we continue with the highlights here. But Jackson tied things up there in the first quarter. They answered with a four-play, 46-yard drive.
9: In the pistol. Hand off Maurer, straight down Broadway, in the end zone, touchdown!
10: Three of the successful run plays on that drive came off of that read, and Mulliman pulling it a little while ago and scrambling around the outside for good yardage.
8: And it was 7-7, still in the first quarter. Hudson would take a 14-7 lead on a short run by Reno Ferry, and then for Jackson, before the first quarter came to an end, tied things up.
9: Engine ball, single coverage, far side of the field, but Mulliman going deep. Got a man out there. Touchdown, Bears! Well, that one was Ben Blauner.
10: Yeah, he beat his guy badly down the sideline. Sometimes it's hard to throw a good ball to a wide-open receiver, but Mulliman put it right in stride, right as he crossed the goal line for a big TD.
8: 31-yard connection there, Mulliman to Bomber, and it was 14-14 after one. Hudson with two early second-quarter touchdowns by Reno Ferry, and the Explorers had a 28-14 lead midway through the second quarter, but Jackson inching
9: Mulliman
8: back.
9: Again, Pistol out to the left side. Catch, run after the catch is Blauner. Did he get in?
10: Touchdown.
9: Yeah, he got it. Touchdown.
10: Wow, what a drive. That was great play calling. That was great execution, mixing the run and the pass.
8: And that 8-yard connection brought Jackson to within 7. Hudson led 28-21. But more Reno Ferry of the Hudson Explorers. Again, Hudson just up 28-21. So
9: first and 10, 26 of Jackson. Ferry to the edge. Ferry stiff arm. Ferry is off and running. Ferry is gone.
10: Well, I'm not sure what Hudson's record for touchdowns in a game is, but
9: my goodness,
10: he's got 5 in the first half.
8: Put the Explorers up 35-21, and halftime hadn't come yet before Hudson put another one on the board.
9: As Mark said, you would think a knee here. Pocket breaks, Lipinski taken off, fires over the middle, got his man Ferry. Oh my goodness, he's got room to run. Ferry to the outside, to the 25, and Ferry is gone! Touchdown!
10: That's when you got a weapon like that. You put it in his hands as often as you can, no matter what the situation.
8: The sixth time Ferry found the end zone in the first half for Hudson. They led 42-21 at the break. Extended that lead to 48-21 in the third on a pick six. And Hudson appeared to be on their way, but Jackson did not give up.
9: Power again. Didn't see what he liked outside, so cuts it back up the middle. Now he's got room to run. Chase Maurer to the 10-5, and touchdown. What an effort by Chase Maurer. Mulliman, boy, that's a wounded duck to the back of the end zone, but somehow.
10: Great effort.
9: Blauner went high, got it, touchdown.
10: It might have been the tight end.
9: Oh, is that Snyder?
10: Number 4.
9: Was it 4?
10: Yep.
9: I thought it was 14.
10: Yep.
8: So a couple of late scores there for Jackson as they put up a fight. But at the end, it was Hudson beating Jackson tonight by a score of 55-35. And we'll be back with more of the Progressive Auto Group halftime show. We'll get some details on Ursuline's defeat of Louisville, Lake shutting out Boardman, get you some out-of-town scores. Here on 1480 WHBC, Mix 94.1. 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
4: Here's your AccuWeather forecast. Overnight will be mainly clear with a low of 52. Tomorrow, expect partly sunny skies with lower humidity, making for a beautiful start to the weekend with the high of 81. Tomorrow night will be partly cloudy with a low of 62. Moving into Sunday, anticipate some sunshine with a high of 83. Sunday night will be partly cloudy and humid with a low of 66. With the AccuWeather forecast, I'm meteorologist Jason Caterina for News Talk 1480 WHBC.
5: 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Brian Novak with you here at the WHBC Sports Compound. And I tell you what, got off to a late start with the scoreboard show tonight as Hudson beat Jackson 55-35. And as you can imagine, that game took a long time. It went past 10 o'clock before it was all said and done. But again, it was Hudson beating Jackson 55-35 tonight. Other finals, as we told you, Lakewood St. Ed's beat McKinley 22-8. Once again, McKinley was up 8-0 early, and all Wildcats after that, 22-8, the final from Baldwin Wallace. Maslin rolled past Glen Oak 54-7. It was Hoover 18, Medina 14. Lake shut out Boardman 27-0. Perry blanks St. Vincent St. Mary 41-0. Green over Talmadge 28-7. Ursuline walloped Louisville 43-10. Northwest over Marlington 36-21. It was Alliance 32, Worcester 29, Minerva 40, Springfield 7. Kent South Falls to CVCA 49-7. Fairless 48, Wayndale 6, Tuslaw edged Chippewa 14-13, Central Catholic over Mogador 19-8, East Canton rolls past Western Reserve 36-20, Norton an easy win over Sandy Valley 41-7, St. Thomas Aquinas gets their first win since the 2024 season as the Knights beat Wellsville 19-8, and McDonald over Malvern 54-28. So just an observation here. I'm noticing a lot of teams that lost week one.

0: were winners in week two, to include, I'm just going down the list here, the Green Bulldogs, Alliance, Minerva, let's see here, Tuslaw, Central Catholic, East Canton, and St. Thomas Aquinas. All starting off with losses, but rebounding with wins tonight. A couple of details on some of these games. First up, let's hear from John Bazika, who called the Friends and Family Credit Union stream game of the night from Leopard Stadium. And here's his result.
1: Louisville fell tonight to Ursuline, 43-10, the final score. In the end of the game, Louisville was outgained 461-174. Ursuline had 346 yards rushing, Louisville just 109. Ultimate difference in the game was just the depth that Louisville had to go against this evening. Vinny Fecko, 24 carries for 131 yards and one touchdown. Strother had six carries for 105 yards and two touchdowns for Ursuline. Plus, their outstanding wide receiver in Javi caught five balls for 85 yards and two touchdowns, including one great one-handed snag. Louisville did get a great effort tonight out of their outstanding young wide receiver, the junior Drake Wilson, four catches for 73 yards and a touchdown, but none of it was truly enough, as Louisville was really never able to establish anything on the offensive side of the football, and turnovers played a pretty big role in all of that before the night was out, as they had three turnovers to just one for Ursuline. Ursuline improves to 1-1 on the season after falling in week one. Louisville, they got that week one win over New Philly, and they now fall to 1-1. Next week, Ursuline has Bishop Watterson. Louisville goes to Dover. For WHBC Sports, I'm John Bozica.
0: All right, John, and we head now to Blue Streak Stadium, where the Lake Blue Streaks were shutout winners against Boardman in a game that only took a couple of hours. It was like 9:05 tonight by the time this was over. So Frank's probably sleeping by now, but he gave us this before he turned in.
2: The Lake Blue Streaks improved to 2-0 on the season with a 27-0 win over Boardman. The Blue Streaks got scoring started in the first quarter, 7:55 to go in the first quarter. Seven plays, 67-yard drive by the Blue Streaks, capped off by a 23-yard touchdown run by Ty DeGeorge. The extra point was blocked, and it was Lake 6, Boardman nothing at that point. Also, in the second quarter, Lake got on the board again, five plays, 47 yards, 3:13 to go in the quarter, an 11-yard touchdown run by Ty DeGeorge. Extra point by Talkington was good, and the Blue Streaks took a 13-0 lead into halftime. No scoring in the third quarter, but the Blue Streaks got things going in the fourth quarter with 4:28 to go in the ball game. They went three plays, 37 yards, capped off by a 26-yard touchdown run by, guess who, Ty DeGeorge. Talkington's kick was good. It was the Blue Streaks 20 and Boardman nothing. After an interception, the Blue Streaks got busy again. Two plays, just 25 yards, took 2 minutes and 45 seconds. It was 23-yard touchdown pass from Wyatt Jones to Logan Miller. Extra point was good, and Lake led 27-0. That was enough to win it for the Blue Streaks. Final numbers look like this. Rushing yards for Blue Streaks, 183. Boardman had 110. Through the air, Lake with 90 and Boardman 52. So total yards, 273 for Lake, 162 for Boardman. Three turnovers, though, for Boardman, and just one for the Blue Streaks. Nine penalties for Lake for 80 yards, four penalties for 45 yards for the Boardman Spartans. Individual numbers, Wyatt Jones was 7 of 13 for 90 yards and one touchdown. Ty DeGeorge had 201 total yards in the ballgame. He rushed 16 times for 134 yards and three touchdowns. He caught six passes for 67 yards. And Logan Miller also had one catch for 23 yards and a touchdown. Final score once again from Blue Streak Stadium. It was Lake 27 and Boardman nothing. Frank Salona, WHBC Sports.
0: I heard Kenny Rota yakking back there as he was on the call with Frank and Coach McDaniels and Bob Jeffries. But again, thank

0: Thanks, Frank, for that result, and we will run down some out-of-town scores while we have a chance here. West Branch beat New Philly tonight 35-7. Carrollton over Edison 23-6. Salem beats Canfield for the first time in a long time. Quakers win 21-17. Triway keeps rolling. They're going to have another good year in the Pac-7. They beat Norway tonight 38-13. Streetsboro holds off Manchester 36-35. Tuskegee Valley, a 35-13 win at home against Coshocton. Strasburg shut out Steubenville Central Catholic 28-0. Indian Valley, another victim tonight, was Buchdahl. Braves win 42-12. And Garraway was a winner at Dalton 40-16. Let's go up north. Glenville beat Olentangy Liberty 34-13. Hoban loses again. NFL Academy UK 28-14. They beat the Knights. It was, score here. This turned out to be a forfeit. I think there was illness at Springfield High School, the city of Springfield, down by Columbus and Dayton. Walsh Jesuit was to play there. They will win by forfeit. Other finals tonight. Avon loses to Pine Richland High School of Pennsylvania, 48-14. Wadsworth, an easy win against Hilliard Davidson, 33-8. Nordonia over Akronese, 46-12. Mentor beat Erie McDowell, 31-30. Cardinals survive as McDowell went for two after a late score, but did not get it. St. Ignatius holds off Pickering to North tonight, 24-21. Highland over Strongsville, 31-27. And Garfield Heights wins a thriller over Mooney by a score of 39-37. And on the diamond tonight, Kansas City's cooled off the Guardians, ended their seven-game winning streak. As Michael Wacha pitches the shutout, he's been a Guardian killer the last few years. 3-0 the final, and Tanner Bibee, the hard luck loser, again. More of the Progressive Auto Group Scoreboard Show is coming your way next year on 1480 WHBC and Mix 94.1.
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6: Here's your AccuWeather forecast. Overnight will be mainly clear with a low of 52. Tomorrow, expect partly sunny skies with lower humidity, making for a beautiful start to the weekend with the high of 81. Tomorrow night will be partly cloudy with a low of 62. Moving into Sunday, anticipate some sunshine with a high of 83. Sunday night will be partly cloudy and humid with a low of 66. With the AccuWeather forecast, I'm meteorologist Jason Caterina for News Talk 1480 WHBC.
7: 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Brian Novak here with you. As we run down the finals for you, it was Hudson beating Jackson 55-35 in our Freshmark Sugardale Radio Game of the Week. And we'll run down the highlights of that one coming up here shortly. Let's get you caught up on the other finals tonight. It was Lakewood St. Ed's beating McKinley 22-8 at Baldwin Wallace tonight. McKinley on the board early. They had an 8-0 lead. First, Amari Mitchell had a 45-yard pick six, and then McKinley would later get a safety on a muff snap, and McKinley was up 8-0, but it was all Wildcats after that. Ronnie Neal with a touchdown run tied things up at 8 heading into halftime. Langston Lewis, touchdown pass in the third, made it 15-8. And then Ronnie Neal with a fourth quarter touchdown run made it 22-8 McKinley. or 22-8 Lakewood St. Ed's. All that after a scoreless first quarter. McKinley falls to the powerful Wildcats again, 22-8. McKinley now 1-1. All Maslin tonight at Glen Oak, a packed house as the Golden Eagles welcomed in the Tigers. But Maslin gets the better of the Eagles by a score of 54-7. Xavier Owens with four more touchdown runs on the night.

0: Brayton Feister, Gary Yeager, and Manny Patterson all got in on the act with touchdown runs. Glen Oaks' only score coming in the first half on a Jamal Hall touchdown pass. McMaslin cruises 54-7. Other finals tonight, Hoover improves to 2-0 as they beat Medina 18-14. That was the halftime score. Scoreless second half, and the Vikings get by the Bees 18-14. Our Altman Health Foundation YouTube game of the week saw Lake shut out Boardman, made quick work of them 27-0, a game that ended right around 9 o'clock. That game taking about 2 hours to get done. We'll get you details on that coming up here in just a little bit. Perry Panthers roll past St. Vincent St. Mary up in Akron tonight, 41-0. Panthers now 2-0 on the year. They're putting up some points early on. The Green Bulldogs get their first win of the year, 28-7, as they handled Talmadge. Our friends and family credit union, WHBCSports.com, stream game of the night. Ooh, all Ursuline tonight at Lewisville as they beat the Leopards 43-10. Just 16-10 lead for Ursuline at halftime. Leopards only touchdown was a 58-yard touchdown pass by Cody Zoller as the Leopards fall to 1-1. Wild game in Canal Fulton tonight as Northwest outlast Marlington 36-21. Northwest had a 17-14 halftime lead. Marlington took their only lead in the game, 21-17 in the third, but then the Indians rolled in the fourth quarter and went 36-21 for the Indians. Quarterback Braden Venables, a 33-yard touchdown run. Jacob Garber and Connor Stevenson, each with a pair of touchdown runs. For Marlington, Tyler Walder, two touchdown passes. Jacob Rose, a touchdown run, as Northwest wins 36-21. Alliance rallied to beat Worcester tonight, 32-29. Worcester led 21-12 at halftime, and Alliance outscored the Generals 20-8 in the second half, and the Aviators get their first win of the year. Minerva in the win column for the first time in the young season as they beat up Springfield tonight 40-7 on the road. CBCA, too much for Canton South as the Royals cruise by the Wildcats 49-7. Fairless putting up some points this year. How about the Falcons 48-6? They beat Wayndale to improve to 2-0. Tuslaw holds on to beat Chippewa 14-13. This game a scoreless second half. And the Mustangs win by one, their first win of the year. Central Catholic getting into the win column as they beat Mogador tonight 19-8. East Canton 1-1 now, their first win of the year as they beat Western Reserve on the road. Big win for Spider on the road, 36-20. East Canton led this game 8-6 at halftime. Then the offenses showed up. Hornets win. Norton rolled past Sandy Valley tonight, 41-7. It was McDonald 54, Malvern 28. And congratulations to Isaiah Robinson and the St. Thomas Aquinas Knights as they beat Wellsville tonight 19-8. For St. Thomas Aquinas, their first win since week 7 of the 2024 season when they beat Crestline. St. Thomas Aquinas tonight 19-8 over Wellsville. A lot of highlights in the game, as you can imagine. Our Freshmark Sugardale Radio Game of the Week that saw Hudson beat Jackson 55-35. We're not going to be able to get to all of them, but we'll start at the top here, though, as Hudson made a statement with an opening drive of 12 plays, 65 yards.
1: Ferry to the right hip. Lipinski wants to throw. Flares it out. Ferry all alone. Touchdown, Hudson.
2: Somebody got rubbed off. I don't know if there was a, you can't call them pit plays, they call them rubs now. The defender was not in the flat, and that's where the running back went. Easy throw and catch for a touchdown.
0: First of many touchdowns for Ferry tonight as we continue with the highlights here. But Jackson tied things up there in the first quarter. They answered with a four-play, 46-yard drive.
1: In the pistol. Hand off Maurer, straight down Broadway, in the end zone, touchdown!
2: three of the successful run plays on that drive came off of that read, and Mulliman pulling it a little while ago and scrambling around the outside for good yardage.
0: And it was 7-7, still in the first quarter. Hudson would take a 14-7 lead on a short run by Reno Ferry, and then for Jackson, before the first quarter came to an end, tied things up.
1: Regenball single coverage, far side of the field, but Mulliman going deep. Got a man out there. Touchdown, Bears! Well, hauling that one in was Ben Blauner.
2: Yeah, he beat his guy badly down the sideline. Sometimes it's hard to throw a good ball to a wide open receiver, but Mulliman put it right in stride, right as he crossed the goal line for a big TD.
0: 31-yard connection there, Mulliman to Bomber, and it was 14-14 after one. Hudson with two early second quarter touchdowns by Reno Ferry, and the Explorers had a 28-14 lead midway through the second quarter, but Jackson inching
1: Mulliman
0: back.
1: Again, pistol out to the left side. Catch, run after the catch is Blauner. Did he get in?
2: Touchdown.
1: Yeah, he got it. Touchdown.
2: Wow, what a drive. That was great play calling. That was great execution, mixing the run and the pass.
0: And that 8-yard connection brought Jackson to within 7. Hudson led 28-21. More Reno Ferry of the Hudson Explorers. Again, Hudson just up 28-21.
1: So first and 10, 26 of Jackson. Ferry to the edge. Ferry stiff arm. Ferry is off and running. Ferry is gone.
2: Well, not sure what Hudson's record for touchdowns in a game is, but
1: my goodness,
2: he's got 5 in the first half.
0: Put the Explorers up 35-21, and halftime hadn't come yet before Hudson put another one on the board.
1: As Mark said, you would think a knee here. Pocket breaks. Lipinski taken off. Fires over the middle. Got his man Ferry. Oh, my goodness, he's got room to run. Ferry to the outside to the 25.
2: Just when you got a weapon like that, you put it in his hands as often as you can, no matter what the situation.
0: The sixth time Ferry found the end zone in the first half for Hudson. They led 42-21 at the break, extended that lead to 48-21 in the third on a pick six. And Hudson appeared to be on their way, but Jackson did not give up.
1: Hour again. Didn't see what he liked outside, so cuts it back up the middle. Now he's got room to run. Chase Maurer to the 10-5, and touchdown. What an effort by Chase Maurer. Mulliman, boy, that's a wounded duck to the back of the end zone, but somehow.
2: Great effort.
1: Blauner went high, got it, touchdown.
2: Well, it might have been the tight end.
1: Oh, is that Snyder?
2: Number four.
1: It's a four.
2: Yep.
1: I thought it was 14.
2: Yep.
0: So a couple of late scores there for Jackson as they put up a fight. But at the end, it was Hudson beating Jackson tonight by a score of 55-35. So that puts the wraps on the scores for tonight. Before we get out of here on the Progressive Honor Group scoreboard show, let's run down what we have for you coming up next week. Week 3 of high school football, our Fresh Mark Sugardale Radio Game of the Week will be from Tigertown. Next Friday is the Maslin Tigers welcome in NFL London. And we'll be on the air with the AllCare Stadium show at 5 and the kickoff at 7. Next week's Altman Health Foundation YouTube Game of the Week will be live from Jackson as the Polar Bears face another tough opponent in Wadsworth, who were winners tonight. And next Friday night's Friends and Family Credit Union, WHBCSports.com, stream game of the week will be from Minerva, as the Lions will welcome in the Sandy Valley Cardinals looking for their first win of the year. And that's going to do it for the Progressive Auto Group scoreboard show. I'm Brian Novak, and for all of us here at WHBC Sports, hope your team won. 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
21: I said
1: back for federal prosecutors in a long-delayed 9/11 case. I'm Lee Silicera, Fox News. A military judge has thrown out key confessions from Khalid Sheikh Mohammed, the self-proclaimed mastermind of the attacks. That's according to the New York Post.
21: Ruling his 2007 statements to investigators were not given voluntarily. It comes days after his trial was set for June 2028, nearly 27 years after the attacks that killed almost 300.

0: 5,000 people. Prosecutors say they're reviewing whether to appeal, a move that could delay the case even further, as families of the victims fear Muhammad could die behind bars at the military's Guantanamo Bay prison.
1: Fox's Tom Rigotti. Khalid Sheikh Muhammad was arrested in Pakistan in 2003 and has been held at Guantanamo Bay ever since. President Trump will remember victims of the 9/11 attacks at a service at the Pentagon. The White House says he will not travel to New York City, but pushes back strongly on reports that the decision to avoid New York is because the ceremony would not include a speaking role for the president. Vice President Vance will attend the memorial in New York City, and other administration officials will attend the service in Shanksville, Pennsylvania. The jury in the trial of Lindsay Clancy, the Massachusetts mom accused of killing her three children, will resume deliberations Monday after not reaching a verdict today.
2: The jury spent less than an hour deliberating before they sent their first note to the judge. The judge did not read it aloud, but Lindsay Clancy's attorney, Kevin Reddington, said that they asked to see two pieces of evidence, the two bags of prescription pill medications with two bags of bottles of those pills, and the bloody knife that Clancy used in her suicide attempt.
1: Fox's Brian Yenis in Plymouth. If convicted of first-degree murder, Clancy faces life in prison, but jurors have the option to consider lesser charges. The leader of the Seneca Nation criticizing President Trump's decision to rename Lake Ontario Lake America. 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
4: Here's your AccuWeather forecast. Overnight will be mainly clear with a low of 52. Tomorrow, expect partly sunny skies with lower humidity, making for a beautiful start to the weekend with the high of 81. Tomorrow night will be partly cloudy with a low of 62. Moving into Sunday, anticipate some sunshine with a high of 83. Sunday night will be partly cloudy and humid with a low of 66. With the AccuWeather forecast, I'm meteorologist Jason Caterina for News Talk 1480 WHBC.

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1: Tonight's guest has become an inspiration for pasty white guys with big frame glasses everywhere. 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
2: All right, folks, let's get started. 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

0: also dealt a major blow to a narco-terrorist network working with Ecuadorian partners. Rescue operations continue along the border of China and Nepal after a deadly flash flood swept the area. Fox's Jeff Paul has details from London.
1: Authorities in Nepal warning locals to get back and turn around that a flood is coming. That's the reality on the ground as officials fear an already devastated region could get hit again. Recovery operations in both China and Nepal suspended for hours as lakes near Wednesday's glacier collapse get dangerously close to bursting. Rescues have since resumed, but teams are on high alert. In the aftermath of the landslide and flash floods, crews continue to pull survivors.
0: Officials say there are still hundreds of people that are unaccounted for, including at least 90 Americans. 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
3: Here's your AccuWeather forecast. Overnight will be mainly clear with a low of 52. Tomorrow, expect partly sunny skies with lower humidity, making for a beautiful start to the weekend with the high of 81. Tomorrow night will be partly cloudy with a low of 62. Moving into Sunday, anticipate some sunshine with a high of 83. Sunday night will be partly cloudy and humid with a low of 66. With the AccuWeather forecast, I'm meteorologist Jason Caterina for News Talk 1480 WHBC.
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2: Huge deal. I'm Deborah Valentine, Fox News. President Trump announcing a new U.S. oil deal with Venezuela. Fox's Mike Emanuel in Washington has the latest details on this new agreement.
3: President Trump announcing a big oil agreement with Venezuela. He says the deal secures more than 65 billion barrels of the South American country's oil reserves. Trump writing about it on Truth Social, calling it, quote, the biggest oil deal in world history. It comes nearly 9 months after the U.S. captured President Nicolas Maduro during a military raid in Venezuela.
2: The announcement comes as tensions with Iran continue to drive up oil and gas prices, the conflict reaching the six-month mark on Friday. U.S. Marines and sailors have intercepted and boarded a vessel in the Western Hemisphere, removing several people and safely escorting them to Ecuador. The vessel was then sunk. U.S. officials say the operation disrupted a key trafficking route. It also dealt a major blow to a narco-terrorist network working with Ecuadorian partners. Rescue operations continue along the border of China and Nepal after a deadly flash flood swept the area. Fox's Jeff Paul has details from London.
4: Authorities in Nepal warning locals to get back and turn around that a flood is coming. That's the reality on the ground as officials fear an already devastated region could get hit again. Recovery operations in both China and Nepal suspended for hours as lakes near Wednesday's glacier collapse get dangerously close to bursting. Rescues have since resumed, but teams are on high alert. In the aftermath of the landslide and flash floods, crews continue to pull survivors.
2: Officials say there are still hundreds of people that are unaccounted for, including at least 90 Americans. America's listening to Fox News.
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5: Here's your AccuWeather forecast. Overnight will be mainly clear with a low of 52. Tomorrow, expect partly sunny skies with lower humidity, making for a beautiful start to the weekend with the high of 81. Tomorrow night will be partly cloudy with a low of 62. Moving into Sunday, anticipate some sunshine with a high of 83. Sunday night will be partly cloudy and humid with a low of 66. With the AccuWeather forecast, I'm meteorologist Jason Katarina for News Talk 1480 WHBC.
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0: tank for Tua, tank for Tua. Oh, a lot of time has passed since then, huh? And then by the time the draft arrived, he wasn't the number one quarterback on the board that year. Remember, Joe Burrow went number one in that draft. Miami and Arizona are seen to be the two worst teams in the league. The only reason the Falcons have hope is that they're in the NFC South, a division that they finished in a three-way tie for first place in last year, despite the fact that they fired their head coach still and Raheem Morris. The Falcons, they lost James Pierce Jr. for 8 weeks due to suspension. The other first-round edge that they took a year ago, Jaylen Walker, he's out for the season with an ACL tear. That's brutal. It's a sad state of affairs. Dolphins, Falcons, a bit of a bummer, dude, to quote a wise man in a movie from the 90s. This is a bummer. Clearly, you're not a golfer. The time has come for us to place bets for the week zero slate for the college football season. We have three wagers on the card, and we'll share them with you next on Westwood One Sports Night.
1: Last season, the Patriots and Bears went from worst to first. Who could make the jump this season? John Harbaugh's Giants? Tyler's shocking the Saints? Dare we say the Cleveland Browns with Deshaun Watson? Westwood One Sports.
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0: 52. Moving into Sunday, anticipate some sunshine with a high of 83. Sunday night will be partly cloudy and humid with a low of 66. With the AccuWeather forecast, I'm meteorologist Jason Caterina for News Talk 1480 WHBC.
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13: All right, it's Friday night. Oh, do we have a show for you guys and gals tonight? A little bit later on, we are talking stadium financing and corporate welfare. Late last night in hour number three, I was asked, can we get a guest on, an expert, to talk about it? And that's exactly what we've done. So we're going to talk about that a little bit later on in this hour. And then stadium deals, including the San Diego Chargers moving from San Diego up to Los Angeles, the Kansas City Chiefs moving from Missouri to Kansas, as well as the Buffalo Bills getting the state of New York to help fund that stadium to the tune of $850 million. All that's coming up in a bit. But first, though, we're going to start off with a little true crime. Nancy Glass is a huge, huge podcaster when it comes to true crime. And her podcast, Burden of Guilt, drops, I believe it's season number three. To talk about it, Nancy Glass...

0: Welcome to America at Night. Thanks for joining us.
1: Thanks, McGraw. It's really nice to be here. I can't wait to hear the stadium discussion.
0: Well, stick around. It should be a good one, yeah.
1: Okay.
0: What is it about true crime? How did you get interested in true crime, and why is it exploding all over the country?
1: Well, McGraw, I think it's that nothing is as fascinating as actual reality. I mean, look at all these cases that people are obsessed with. If somebody told you a story about a woman who killed her children and jumped out a window, and you might think that's not possible. But these things actually happen, and they catch our emotions, basically. It's interesting, though. The crimes that we cover are actually, they don't involve murder. They involve emotions. And we started getting into this because, you know, we're TV producers. Our company produces shows for Hulu and Netflix and Paramount Plus and all those things. And we heard these stories of betrayal, of wrongful convictions, of Love Trapped is one of our biggest ones. And I went to sell them as TV shows, and every network would say to me, you know, nobody dies. I don't know if anybody would be interested. And I would say, you don't understand women. We want to know. We want to know how somebody gets betrayed, who betrays them, how do we protect ourselves, and we want to hear. And people are very empathetic, and I think that's why they care about these stories.
0: Nancy Glass is our guest. We're going to get to her season of Burden of Guilt here in a minute. If she sounds familiar, she was a senior correspondent for Inside Edition. She also hosted Lifetime's Attitudes. Let me talk about this Lindsay Clancy, because this is a cultural phenomenon. The country is watching this thing and recoiling in horror at the just, it's heartbreaking. Every time I hear about it, every time I talk about it,
1: devastating.
0: You say a little prayer. But something's interesting happening to this, and that is the way men look at this case and the way women look at this case. I think the women are much more sympathetic than the men. Do you agree?
1: Well, I do. But I have to tell you, McGraw, the problem for me is I'm one of those people who can't watch Law & Order SVU. I just can't watch crimes against children.
0: Yeah, I'm with you.
1: Women. It hurts my heart so much because, in a way, it doesn't matter. The fact is, the bottom line is, three little, beautiful children are gone.
0: Yeah, no,
1: There won't be any birthday parties, there won't be any graduations, there won't be any weddings. It's devastating to think of what happened.
0: Yeah, no, I agree with you. SVU is a bridge too far for me. I love Law & Order. I love the regular one. I can see the regular people getting killed.
1: I once produced a show called Lawn and Order about people who couldn't sell their houses because the outsides are a wreck. So we had, we did this for DIY. We had, the landscapers who, come up with the plan, and the contractors who make it happen. And then we used scissors instead of doink, doink.
0: There you go.
1: I know you didn't ask that, but I thought I'd share.
0: Well, I'm surprised I missed that show because I watch HGTV and DIY Network. I mean, I watch it religiously. That is my go-to. We got to get you back and talk about that.
1: Well,
0: talk about,
1: I have to tell you, I have actually watched paint dry.
0: Well, as a TV producer, sometimes it takes that long to actually come up with a topic. So.
1: That's true.
0: All right. Let's talk about this burden of guilt. This is the third season of this podcast. Tell me what this season is about.
1: Well, this is really something. It's about a scorched earth divorce and how far some people will go to get what they want, even if it means they destroy their family and they ruin their children's future. It's a devastating story. The woman is she gets a divorce from her husband. They're both geologists. They own a fracking company. It's a contentious divorce. They finally work out joint custody. And then she finds out he cheated her out of millions. She sues him. She wins. And when that's all wrapped up, she and her boyfriend they're in their 40s, they go to Hawaii to get engaged. And in the meantime, while they're away, she has twin boys who are nine. Apparently, he says, and he tells his mother this, Kenny, the fiancé-to-be, gave me a wedgie. And Kenny's like, no, I didn't do that. That's ridiculous. Why would I ever do that? And by the time they get home from Hawaii, her fiancé is arrested for sexual assault of a child.
0: Mm.
1: And this is something, and so she's told, she knows what's up. She believes that her ex-husband cooked this all up, but she can't prove it. But she knows something's wrong here. She's told, and her kids are taken away from her immediately. And she's told, if you give him up, you could get your kids back. And she's like, no. I know my ex-husband. First of all, if I give him up and he has this on him, my fiance, people are going to think he's a predator. And he isn't. And also, if I do, my ex-husband will find something else. And let me tell you, McGraw, what this guy did, what happens is, for years this goes on until finally a district attorney says, wait, nothing happened here. There's no proof. So Cindy and her fiance decide to sue the ex-husband, and what they learn is jaw-dropping. First, they see the little boy being questioned, and he's asked, how do you know you were sexually assaulted? And he said, my dad told me I was.
0: Mm.
1: My dad told me that when I was asleep, that's what happened. And let me tell you, throughout all of this, a judge is keeping her kids away. And even when this gets dismissed, the judge says, nobody brings up charges unless something's there. You're not getting your kids back. 7 years later. And what they uncovered is that the ex-husband tries to bribe the DA. He tells a police officer who's going to charge the guy, oh, you're on my Christmas list. It is mind-blowing the lengths to which he went. And in the meantime, the kids are just collateral damage.
0: Sounds to me like this would be a pretty good podcast. Nancy Glass, this is the third season of your podcast called Burden of Guilt. Did you have to have the buy-in from the judges, social services, the parents, the kids? How did you go about telling this story?
1: We told the story because we tell it from the victims. What I care about is a redemption story. We tell it from the victims, but here's the craziest part, McGraw. We got this story because the husband who did all this, remarried. Now he's getting divorced again, and his ex-wife came to us and said, you have to hear what my husband was doing to his first ex-wife. And by the way, he tried to bribe me. He tried to offer me $2 million to make up a story about her.
0: Wow.
1: So, no, it doesn't. I mean, yeah, we talk to officials, but what we really care about is the people involved, how they cope and how they overcome. And let me tell you, it's really hard to overcome when things are this bad.
0: Yeah. Nancy Glass, this is podcast only. This is audio. Any chance for a video down the line with a story like this?
1: Well, our first season is on Paramount Plus. And that's the story of Tracy Raquel Burns. And she's a woman who grew up and knew that her four-month-old brother died when she was two. She always asked, what happened? What happened? What happened? And her parents just abuse her, and they say, shut up. And if you mention it again, you're going to get whipped. As a teenager, she goes after this. Finally gets the police report and sees that it says, mother said 2-year-old threw baby out of crib and killed him. She can't believe it. She just can't believe this. She calls her grandmother. Did I kill my baby brother? And her grandmother says, yes, you did. And she can't understand it. She can't. Nothing makes sense to her. Then she goes into the army. She's terrified of her father, who is in and out of prison. Her mother is awful, jumped off a balcony in front of her to attempt suicide and then lived. I mean, terrible things. And so she has a baby, 2-year-old, who goes to pick up a gallon of milk and can't. And that's when it hits her. A gallon of milk weighs 8 pounds, and her baby brother weighed 15 pounds. She didn't kill him. The question is, who did? And she spent decades getting justice for her little brother. And in the end, she got justice for herself. She wasn't thinking of herself at all during the whole time. But in the end, she realized, you know, it helped her too. Obviously, it did.
0: Okay, so that's the first season of Burden of Guilt. That's on Paramount Plus, and is that audio or video too? Is that video too then?
1: That's video. That's a documentary, but it's also on. It's also an iHeart podcast.
0: Oh my goodness! And then this third season is how old? When did this Steamboat Springs story take place? I mean, it sounds like it was over a decade or so.
1: Place over a decade. It just ended.
0: Oh my goodness!
1: This story just ended. Yeah, we are on season two. Is another crazy story where a guy on his way home says he was robbed and of $150. He identifies the suspect. He testifies against him in court. He leaves feeling really good because the police said, this is a bad guy. So it's really good that you're doing this. Feeling good, not knowing that that guy for $150 is sentenced to 99 years in Angola. Now, the guy knows he didn't do it. And he's like, I know this is a mistake. And Angola is the worst prison, one of the worst in the world. Terrible. People die. People commit suicide. And as the guy who was convicted, his name is Jermaine Hudson, said to me, even when you die, you don't get out of here. They bury you. And then Bobby Gumpright, the guy who accused him, spiraled into drug addiction and alcoholism. And finally, 20 years later, decides to tell the truth. And the truth was, there was no crime at all. It wasn't that he misidentified. He made the whole thing up.
0: Mm. That's season number three. Yeah.
1: No, that's season number two. Now, Bobby and Jermaine are best friends. And they travel around the country, and they work to get these cases overturned where something terrible like this has happened.
0: Oh my goodness.
1: In each season, McGraw, something, you know, it's these very dramatic, true stories that I think really make you think and sort of get to you your empathy.
0: Yeah. Nancy Glass, you are a storyteller, 6-time Emmy award-winning TV journalist, host. She's got the podcast called Burden of Guilt, where all fine podcasts are found. Also, season one is on Paramount Plus, and season three just dropped. Nancy Glass, good stuff. Great storytelling. Have yourself a good weekend. Thanks for checking in.
1: Thank you. You too.
0: Bye. You got it. Nancy Glass with us. Man, she's a storyteller. How about that? All right. Here's what we're going to do. Stay right there. We'll set the rest of the hour up and come back in a moment. America at Night, right after this.
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12: All right, listen to this. The text line is live and well. Hey, McGraw. This is from North Dakota. Daryl in North Dakota. Hey, McGraw. Getting tired of talking to Dan or what's his name about tax incentives and corporate taxes? You two have been beating that horse for four nights. And David from San Francisco sounds like a whining hound dog. God bless you, McGraw. You are the voice of America. Kudos. Speaking of that, we're going to beat that horse one more time because tonight we have, coming up here in just a minute, we've broken this segment into two different parts. Tonight we're going to talk about the first half, this first half hour, the second half of the first hour of tonight on the Friday edition of the show. We're going to talk about corporate welfare and how big businesses take billions of tax dollars. And does society get a big return for it? And then in hour number two,

0: tax subsidies going to a billionaire or a working class person who needs a leg up. If it's socialism, it's socialism. And so somehow this struck a nerve. I found it odd that so many listeners pushed back on this. And then last night, I believe it was Danny from Rolla said, can you get an expert on to talk about it? So I said, absolutely, we can get an expert on to talk about it. And that's exactly what we did. We didn't get one, we got two. Stay right there. We'll talk about corporate welfare and tax subsidies for the rich. And does it really benefit society as a whole? We'll come back and talk about it. America at Night, stay right there.
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10: Fox News, I'm Chris DeMayo. President Trump honoring the crew for their space flight around the moon back in April. The president was a stop Friday at the Johnson Space Center in Houston.
11: Trump awarded the Artemis II crew members the Congressional Space Medal of Honor for their journey around the moon earlier this year and launched plans for the U.S. Space Academy, saying space has become critical to U.S. military operations.
10: Fox's Jackie Heinrich, the president also attending a fundraiser for U.S. Senate candidate Ken Paxton while in Texas. The Massachusetts jury in Lindsey Clancy's case is going home for the weekend. They'll try again next week to reach a verdict in the murders of her three children.
12: The defense says the suicide attempt proves she was suffering from postpartum psychosis, but prosecutors argue it shows motive. She wanted to die, but couldn't do it unless her children were dead first.
10: Fox's Brian Yenis. 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
13: Here's your AccuWeather forecast. Overnight will be mainly clear with a low of 52. Saturday is expected to be partly sunny and less humid, making it a beautiful start to the weekend with a high of 81. Saturday night will be partly cloudy with a low of 62. Looking ahead to Sunday, there will be some sun with a high of 83. Sunday night will be partly cloudy and humid with a low of 66. With the AccuWeather forecast, I'm meteorologist Jason Caterina for News Talk 1480 WHBC.
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16: 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The only way out to escape the life his father knew in the coal mines was to play football. And play it he did. Drafted by the New York Giants in 1956, he became known as the man in the middle, number 70. He was one of the greatest middle linebackers the game has ever known.

0: Sam Huff became Sunday's idol. In 1982, he received the ultimate honor, induction into Pro Football's Hall of Fame, where he will stand forever as the man in the middle. 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At the Pro Football Hall of Fame in Canton, Ohio. 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
2: 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This program is called Drunk Driving, The Tragic Reality. A year ago today, WHBC News and Sports reporter Dan Palmer came to work like always. 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His car was hit at the intersection of Market and Tusk in the heart of downtown Canton by a man who was driving 80 miles an hour with a blood alcohol content of more than twice the legal limit. Dan was killed instantly, and a lot of lives were changed forever.
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5: All right, he is the founder of an organization called Good Jobs First. It's the nation's premier nonpartisan research center and watchdog organization tracking corporate welfare, economic development studies, and tax abatement transparency. Often dubbed the nation's leading watchdog of state and local economic development subsidies. Oh, there you go, economic development subsidies. Good Jobs First founder Greg Leroy. Greg, welcome to America at Night. Thanks for joining us.
6: Great to be with you, McGraw.
5: I want to tonight focus on tax subsidies, not necessarily stadiums. We'll talk about that next hour. But I want to talk about big box stores and TIFs and CIDs and TDDs with predominantly big box stores, where it's a Walmart or a Target. And they come in with the ribbon cutting and they say these are going to be jobs and this is going to be a great development and all this and that. Take me through what your organization does and give me a little sense of what type of corporate subsidies you study with Good First Jobs.
6: Sure. So as you said, we're a nonpartisan, nonprofit research group. I started the group 28 years ago. And big box retailing is notorious for being heavily subsidized. In fact, we actually had a whole website dedicated for many years just to Walmart subsidies, and we still track them in a database on our website called Subsidy Tracker. But it's not just Walmart now. It's Target, it's Costco, it's Sam's Club, it's, BJ's, and then Amazon. Obviously, when they started building warehouses, 90% of their warehouses are heavily subsidized, and Amazon data centers now for their cloud computing facilities are very heavily subsidized. We've been equal opportunity critics. Cabela's and Bass Pro, the big sporting goods retail chains, very heavily subsidized, really baked into their business plans, especially Cabela's. The subsidies are primarily based on local money, that is, especially local property taxes. You mentioned TIF, which is kind of a diversion of property taxes. Instead of going to schools and police and fire and sanitation and waste management, the money goes right back to the developer or the owner of the store to subsidize the development of the parcel of land that the big box retailers on. And there's variations on that, but, you and I do not have more money with which to shop just because we have another place to shop.
5: Yeah. Let me ask you this question. There's a Walmart down the street from me, and the parking lot's packed every day. That's a lot of tax revenue going through there. There's other ancillary benefits. Then they opened up a couple of apartment complexes there, and we've had other things. A supermarket opened up, a gas station opened up. There's a lot of retail that shows up around Walmart. So isn't that tax break given to Walmart paid back many times over because that money is to Walmart, and then those employees then buy gas at the gas station, they buy groceries from the supermarket, and they live in that apartment complex down the street?
6: So, certainly everything that gets built new has some economic ripple effects. The question is, if you look at big box retail, how do they stack up compared to what other things the city might have done with that land? And obviously, again, it's great to hear that a grocery store opened, but typically the superstore format of Walmart, which has groceries in it, you know, it is the biggest grocery chain in the United States now. It's got the biggest market share of any of the chains. So they tend to outcompete a lot of other grocery chains and run them out, especially local and small grocers. The other problem with the ripple effects, the benefits of retailing, is that, you know, it doesn't create a new wealth. That is, we all know most of the hard goods sold in a Walmart or any place else are made overseas, especially in China. And then the downstream ripple effects created by the wages paid in the stores are not very good, you know, compared to a factory or even a big warehouse, because most of the jobs are part-time. They don't pay very well. They don't have great benefits. It's not like people working at Walmart are buying homes, buying new cars, eating out a lot, you know, stimulating the economy in a way you'd want good jobs to do.
5: So your argument is you're subsidizing low-paying jobs for a $1 billion corporation?
6: You could, yes, you're reading my mind.
5: Yeah.
6: Exactly.
5: Yeah.
6: And look, retailing happens, right? Retailing is what happens when people have disposable income. And I'm, you know, we should all have good places to shop. And if there was a neighborhood that didn't have a grocery store and a drugstore and a clothing store, a food desert, classically, right? I'm all for subsidizing basic retail amenities in food deserts. That's an appropriate use of public money, because that is really about revitalizing. Nobody should have to take a long bus ride to buy dinner or get a prescription for their kid. That's not right. But Walmarts are going to happen, and Costco's and Target's are going to happen, because they know how to cherry pick and locate to get the highest income buyers.
5: Yeah, you don't normally see Walmarts in inner cities in depressed economic areas. You usually see them in higher income areas. Why would they want to subsidize something for a low income place when you can subsidize it for a high income place?
6: Exactly right. And obviously the whole history of that chain was rural originally, and then kind of exurban and then suburban. They've kind of been working their way in, nibbling on the edges forever. But it was never an urban store base like Sears used to be.
5: Yeah. Greg Leroy with us, our guest of Good Jobs First. But, okay, give me some numbers here. I give Walmart a $1 tax subsidy. Hardcore facts. Don't I get more tax revenue for that dollar I gave Walmart than, right? It's worth it to me. I give them a dollar in tax subsidies. I get a dollar plus back in tax revenue. Or do you?
6: Probably not. And also you have to compare it to, like, what else if you were to support locally owned hardware stores, locally owned restaurants, locally owned grocery chains. What would be the comparative bang for the buck? We know from studies forever that national chains don't do as well for the local economy as locally based companies. They don't advertise as much. They don't hire as much locally. They don't participate in local charities and chambers of commerce as much. They don't bank locally. They don't advertise locally. The money goes to Bentonville, right? That's you know, where Walmart's headquartered. So there's always that issue about the bad linkages to the local economy compared to other kinds of retailing.
5: Let's talk about, say, manufacturing plants, auto plants. Does it make sense to give an auto plant a tax subsidy to build their auto plant in my town? Those are good paying jobs. Those have benefits. Those people can buy houses and then go and shop in these local stores. So does the tax dollar work when you give a factory money, a corporation money, to build a factory and or an auto plant in my neighborhood?
6: A qualified yes to that question, but things have gotten sort of morphed and warped over time. So I actually come to this as a factory advocate. I got involved accidentally in this issue 40 years ago as an activist creating a national consulting practice to help communities try to save factories that were being closed. And we discovered that a lot of the factories had gotten incentives or subsidies, and we used that fact as leverage to try to convince mayors and governors to weigh in and then try to save the jobs. If you look back at the early big auto plant deals, Mercedes-Benz in 1993 or Toyota in Kentucky in 1986 and into the 90s, some of the early so-called Japanese transplant deals, they are so cheap by today's standards, and they did generate terrific long-term development. I mean, the Toyota is a massive, big episode. Nissan in Mississippi has been a big story. Mercedes in Alabama, big story. Now you've got, but those deals in today's dollars are chump change compared to what, like, you know, the two biggest auto plant subsidy deals in U.S. history were both granted in 2022 by Governor Kemp in Georgia, $1.5 billion and $1.8 billion to Rivian and Hyundai for new electric car plants getting built in that state. We've never given such huge factory subsidies to internal combustion plants, much less electric plants. So the payback periods on those is going to be much longer because the cost, the price tags are so much higher.
5: Let's go back to Walmart's and big box stores again.
6: Yeah.
5: A couple people on the show have called up and said, okay, maybe it's a bad deal for the first 5 years, but the next 30 years, boy, those tax subsidies have gone away, and all that's left is this great corporation that is creating all sorts of tax revenue. What's your argument to that?
6: Well, so TIF districts in many states last 23 or 25 years. That is, the diversion away from public services and back to the developer can last for 2.5 decades. That's not unusual. It's not unusual also for sales tax revenues in some states to get diverted or abated. And obviously, sales taxes mostly go to state governments, but in most cases, there's a share that also goes to local government. And that can be a real benefit if that's not abated locally. So that would help if it's not abated locally, for example. So it really depends on the structure of the deal. But the property tax breaks can be very long term.
5: Mm, interesting. What about the argument? I know here in St. Louis, they give subsidies to mixed-use developments, which is great. We're going to live and work in the neighborhood in which we live and work. And all sorts of tax subsidies and tax breaks. The schools were screaming at the top of their lungs, wait a minute, you're going to bring in hundreds of new children into this school district, and you're not going to give us any property tax to help educate these hundreds of kids who are going to be moving into this school district.
6: Yeah, we've actually done three studies on that very issue in St. Louis. I sent your producer a link to the first one we did. So, look, I'm all in favor of mixed use. That makes a lot of sense in terms of development. You want people to be able to walk to work or have a short commute. There's a big preference for mixed use among people that are younger or people that are older and are aging in place. You know, it's a good urban development style. The question is, are you over-subsidizing it? You know, is the market really in that much need of that much help, for example? And especially if you're talking about diverting property taxes away from the schools for such a long period of time, at the same time you're adding school children and expecting the funding to be there to educate them, then you're creating a real tension with every other taxpayer that's going to have to make up the difference.
5: Off the top of your head, can you guesstimate for me, rough estimate, how much money has Walmart gotten in tax subsidies over the years?
6: Oh, boy. I mean, we stopped counting a long time ago at $1.2 billion. I'm sure it's more than that now, especially because of their expansion of warehousing with their BJ's model and Sam's Club models as well. But Amazon is more, I'll be honest with you, because they're so aggressive about both their warehouses and their data centers.
5: Well, now look, Amazon fulfillment centers, forgetting data centers, we'll save that for another day. But Amazon fulfillment centers, that's creating lots of jobs. Oh, my goodness, the tax revenue from the Amazon fulfillment centers, that's got to be making some of these towns and counties awash with tax revenue.
6: Well, except we, you know, the last time we looked at it, about 90% of their fulfillment centers had been subsidized. And again, it's diversion of local property taxes, maybe abatement on sales taxes for the purchase of the building equipment and materials. So it's a very mixed story. And obviously, again, I go back to this so-called substitution issue, that is, you and I don't have more money with which to shop just because we have another way to shop, whether it's Walmart before or Amazon today. There's still a net issue about how much buying power is in the area creating XYZ jobs that can't change just because you have another way to shop.
5: How come Greg Leroy, why do they, if these corporate welfare deals are so bad, Why do these towns continue to do it? Why does state after state continue to fight over these Walmarts and these big box shopping centers? If it's so bad, why does everybody want one?
6: Well, because the way the site location system has evolved in this country, I should have written a book explaining this history, is very dominated by the companies who benefit the most from it, whether it was auto companies in the 70s and 80s or the big box retailers and data centers this century. And it means that public officials have been convinced that the only role they have to play in economic development is to give away the store. And there's also good evidence now, political science evidence, that if you are a mayor or governor seeking to get reelected and you can say, well, I got them here because I gave gave them the tax break, even if that's not demonstrably, you know, cause and effect cannot be proven, but by golly, I gave them the tax break and they came, or I even tried to get them and I failed, but I offered them the tax break. There's evidence now that you're more likely to get reelected, that you get an election bump for doing that. Mm. So it's political catnip, and there's this kind of mass confusion about cause and effect.
5: Go ahead.
6: No, the math is that all state and local taxes combined as a cost in the calculation for companies about as they weigh cost versus benefits, all state and local taxes are less than 2% of the average company's cost structure. So tiny changes in the other things that really do matter to companies, skilled labor, proximity to suppliers and customers, infrastructure, telecom, IT, you know, airports, whatever it is they need the most, tiny variations in the things that make up 98% of their cost structure dwarf anything that public officials can do with tax breaks. The cake is already baked. The companies know where they want to go almost invariably before they put their hands out.
5: Yeah, I got 1 minute, Greg Leroy. Any studies done that when a Home Depot or a Lowe's opens up in a town, it hurts the local hardware store?
6: There are some studies done by a group called Civic Economics looking at competitive big box versus locally owned, like True Value or Ace Hardware chain stores. I don't have my fingertips on them, but yes, it is something that's been looked at.
5: Interesting. What's the website for people to find out more, Greg Leroy?
6: Yeah. Good Jobs First. That's all one word, and first is spelled out, .org.
5: Good Jobs, F-I-R-S-T, .org. Greg, keep your phone on. We reserve the right to call you back at any time. Thank you, sir.
6: Thanks. Bye-bye.
5: You got it. Greg Leroy, founder of an organization called Good Jobs First. He is an expert on corporate welfare and land grants for corporations like Amazon, Tesla, mega retailers. What do you say, $1.2 billion in tax subsidies to Walmart? No wonder they're the richest company in the world. America at Night, back in a moment.
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5: Okay, if you missed any part of the show, you know it's available on podcast. 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That podcast is a great way to go back and sort of catalog the show and listen to it. Next hour, we're going to talk about stadium subsidies. We talked about corporations and their subsidies from tax dollars, state and local tax dollars. Now we're going to talk about stadiums. Chicago Bears are in a fight to decide on what they want to do with Soldier Field. Do they want to move to Arlington? Do they want to move to Indiana? Interesting. They have two people who want them, right? You got to create some leverage, as they call it in the business. You got to get into a bidding war. That way they'll throw more tax dollars at you. Kansas City Chiefs played in Arrowhead for years and years. Oddly enough, they're moving to Kansas. Why? Because in the same market, Kansas is throwing them all sorts of money. That's got to be a tax revenue and a tax boon for Kansas. Yeah, that's a net gain. Annette Loss from Missouri. Or is it? We'll talk to the man who has literally written the book on stadium corporate welfare. We will do that after this. Our executive director is Alex Hinton. Our engineer tonight is Richard Good. I'm McGraw Milhaven, and this is America at Night on Westwood One.
0: It's only a dream at first, but to a special few who make it to the Pro Football Hall of Fame, it's the ultimate honor.
16: It was the most exciting moment of my life.
0: For Sam Huff, it started here, in the small coal mining town of Farmington, West Virginia. The only way out to escape the life his father knew in the coal mines was to play football, and play it he did. Drafted with the New York Giants in 1956, he became known as the man in the middle, number 70. He was one of the greatest middle linebackers the game has ever known. Sam Huff became Sunday's idol. In 1982, he received the ultimate honor, induction into Pro Football's Hall of Fame, where he will stand forever as the man in the middle. They're all here, the stories, the dreams, the inspirations, here for you to see and enjoy. At the Pro Football Hall of Fame in Canton, Ohio. Don't miss it. This message furnished by the National Football League.
11: 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Parents, thanks for coming. As many of you know, I'm Coach Mather. 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And I'll teach them how they can lean on themselves and each other.
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18: Learning in space. I'm Chris DeMeo, Fox News. President Trump announcing plans to establish a first-of-its-kind U.S. Space Academy. Fox's Jared Halpern has more.
19: Like West Point and the Naval, Air Force, and Coast Guard academies, President Trump says the U.S. Space Academy will educate a new generation of service members.
20: It will serve both the United States Space Force as well as NASA and the civilian spaceflight industry, and it'll attract, train, and graduate the very best of our nation.
19: The president signed an executive order to establish a new academy during a visit to the Johnson Space Center in Houston. A location for the new service academy has not been determined. The military has not established a new service academy since the Air Force Academy in 1954. In Washington, Jared Halpern, Fox News.
18: A setback for federal prosecutors in a long-delayed 9/11 case. A military judge has thrown out key confessions from Khalid Sheikh Mohammed, the self-proclaimed mastermind of the attacks. That's according to the New York Post.
21: Ruling his 2007 statements to investigators were not given voluntarily. It comes days after his trial was set for June 2028, nearly 27 years after the attacks that killed almost 3,000 people. Prosecutors say they're reviewing whether to appeal, a move that could delay the case even further, as families of the victims fear Mohammed could die behind bars at the military's Guantanamo Bay prison.
18: Fox's Tom Rigotti. Khalid Sheikh Mohammed was arrested in Pakistan in 2003 and has been held at Guantanamo Bay ever since. President Trump says the U.S. has entered a deal with Venezuela to take control of 65 billion barrels of oil reserves. The president calling it the biggest oil deal in world history. The president in a social media post on Friday said that the agreement was negotiated by Secretary of State Marco Rubio, Defense War Secretary Pete Hegseth, and Venezuela's acting president. 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
2: Here's your AccuWeather forecast. Overnight will be mainly clear with a low of 52. Tomorrow, expect partly sunny skies with lower humidity, making for a beautiful start to the weekend with the high of 81. Tomorrow night will be partly cloudy with a low of 62. Moving into Sunday, anticipate some sunshine with a high of 83. Sunday night will be partly cloudy and humid with a low of 66. With the AccuWeather forecast, I'm meteorologist Jason Caterina for News Talk 1480 WHBC.
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5: All right, we're going to talk a little Matt Wolf a little bit later on. Talk some movies. Wile E. Coyote versus Acme is getting a lot of buzz. We'll check in with Matt Wolf about that. But our continuing conversation on corporate welfare, we're going to specialize or focus this half hour on stadium subsidies. And we're going to talk to the man who literally wrote the book on stadium corporate welfare called Field of Schemes, How the Bush Administration, Local Governments, and billionaires stole billions of tax dollars. He tracks stadium fights in real time across Major League Baseball, the NFL, MLS. Neil DeMoss, welcome to America at Night. Thanks for joining us.
27: Hey, good to be here.
5: We're talking, this is topical because Chicago Bears are right in the middle of this, right? They're pitting Indiana and Illinois against each other. And the Kansas City Chiefs just successfully pulled this off between Missouri and Kansas.
27: Absolutely. The Chiefs just did it. The Bears, as you mentioned, are playing off Indiana and Illinois against each other because they're not quite happy with how much they're being offered by either one. And then over in baseball, you've got the Royals about to land a very, very large deal, it looks like, with Kansas City, Missouri. And just today, the Rays seem to have finalized a deal for a new stadium in Tampa that is going to be a $2.3 billion stadium, and it's about $1 billion in public money direct, and then about another $1 billion in tax breaks and free land. So, you know, the numbers just keep going up. You know, as recently as 2 years ago, you know, anything over $1 billion seemed like an awful lot of money for a stadium subsidy, and now, you know, we've blown right past that.
5: All right, let's take the best deal of all, and I say that in quotes, because Kansas, Neil DeMoss, has got to be getting a windfall. They're taking the Kansas City Chiefs, right, the Super Bowl champs of the last couple years, the hottest teams in the league, and they're moving them across the river. Think of all this tax revenue and all this development they're going to get by building this new stadium on the Kansas side of the border.
27: Yeah, the problem is that, you know, there have been a lot of economists now who have looked at, you know, what happens when you get a new team or a new stadium in town, right? If you're moving it across state lines, county lines, city lines, whatever. And is there an impact? Yes, obviously there's an impact, right? I mean, some more people will be spending money in on the Kansas side of the border. But the amount of money they're going to have to be spending is, again, in the billions of dollars. And it's, you know, not just direct money, but it's things like creating a sales tax district that could encompass the whole northeastern part of Kansas and siphoning off money that otherwise would be going to the public treasury and spending it on the Chiefs stadium. So, you know, I mean, I think you ask most economists, is Kansas getting a good deal here? And they'll say the people getting a good deal here are the people in Kansas City, Missouri, who, yeah, maybe they won't get the spending on, you know, the tax money on spending on eight games a year, nine games a year, Chiefs games, but they get to watch the games and they don't have to pay the taxes on it.
5: Hold on a second. You're not counting for the beer sales, the hot dog sales, the foam fingers, the hats, the preseason,
27: yeah.
5: all of that combined, you're telling me Kansas isn't getting a deal?
27: Yeah, no, you would think, right? You look at it and you see there's all the spending going on. It has to be a huge benefit. It's a huge benefit for the Chiefs, right? But when you figure out, okay, what are you actually getting in new, like, sales and income taxes off of that activity? And then how much that activity is new, right? How many of those people would not otherwise, you know, if you go and buy a hot dog at a Chiefs game, if you otherwise would have bought a hot dog somewhere else in Kansas that day, then that's not a net increase. And again, you know, people have looked and looked and looked and crunched the numbers and said, you know, how much do sales tax receipts actually go up when you get a new team? And the numbers are somewhere between slim and none. It really is very, very little money. Again, if you were spending maybe $50, $100 million on a new stadium and figuring, okay, maybe we'll get it back in sales tax revenue, I don't think anybody would really argue with you on that. When you're talking $2 billion and up, you are never going to see that money again.
5: Wait a minute, though. Hold on a second here. Maybe the first couple years, but these stadium deals, they're 30, 40, 50-year deals. So it'll pay off in the long run, won't it?
27: Well, first off, no, because, you know, you're also paying off the stadium over 30 years, right? So you're kept money coming in every year. There's money going out every year to pay the bonds. The other big problem, you know, is, okay, fine. Once it's paid off, at least it's free money, right? No, because unfortunately what we've seen over the last few decades is, you know, used to be stadiums would last 50, 70, even 100 years. Now, as soon as there's a lease coming up for renewal, which is always the same amount of time pretty much as the bond length, right, the team starts asking for either a new stadium or upgrades, right? So, you know, the Rays are getting a new stadium you know, they haven't even been around for 30 years yet. In baseball, the Braves and the Rangers both got new stadiums when their old stadiums were barely 20 years old. So the shelf life keeps going down and down and down. And that's one of the problems, right, is, you know, you're not just paying now. You're paying now, then you're maybe paying additional money towards upgrades to make sure that it stays state-of-the-art. And then in another 20, 25 years, you have to figure, oh, the owner's going to come back and say, you know, the paint's starting to chip on the old one. Everybody else has shinier ones. You have to cough up again, and it'll be more money this time.
5: All right, but hold on a second, Neil DeMoss. When the stadium or when the team sells for $2 billion, $3 billion. The owner shares that with the public, does he not, when he cashes out for all of this tax subsidies that he got to build the stadium?
27: Yeah, I mean, very, very occasionally there's a clause. I can't remember which team in Florida it was that had one where, you know, we had to share, like, I forget what it was, a small sort of windfall tax, right? And that's actually a good way to try and make some of these deals better, right? So say if you're going to sell for a huge windfall, you have to share some of that with the public. Unfortunately, it's very rare, right? And one of the things we've really seen change in recent decades, right? 60s, 70s, 80s, the public was building stadiums, but they'd get a cut of parking, a cut of concessions. They would get rent. They would get all these things. What really happened in the late 80s into the 90s was teams were like, okay, we want the public to pay for all this, and we're not going to share anything, right? We are not going to pay rent. We are not going to share any revenues. We get all of that, and you get nothing. And that's been the case, including for naming rights, which is crazy that all these buildings are owned by the public, right? But if you want to put a big corporate name on the side, basically sell an ad on the roof, the money doesn't go to the owner. It goes to the tenant. And, you know, team owners are just saying, well, that's standard business practice, which is, you know, another way of saying everybody else is getting away with it.
5: Yeah. Let's talk Tampa Bay for a second, because this is interesting. There's no new tax revenue that's going to be generated by this. Maybe pricing, ticket prices are going to go up. Maybe a soda and a bottle of beer is going to go up. A hot dog is going to now be $20. So there's going to be more revenue there. But it's not like it's replacing anything, right? The Tampa Bay Devil Rays are already there. And so you're giving them something to keep the revenue you're making already, right? I mean, this is a huge tax break for a company you already have.
27: Well, they're moving from St. Petersburg to Tampa, so they're moving across the bay and they're moving to a different county. So, you know, you could argue, okay, sure, that Tampa is going to get some more tax revenues. But again, you know, the amount that's being put in is so staggering. $2 billion is, you know, way more than any other Major League Baseball team has gotten. And they're not just getting free, you know, no property taxes on the stadium because the county is going to own it. But the property taxes, they're getting this entire plot of land that is currently a community college, and the college is going to be moved into one corner of campus so that the Rays can get the rest of it, not just for a stadium that's going to be not pay property taxes, but for a whole other mixed-use development that the Rays owner will get the money from, and then the property taxes on that, a lot of it will get kicked right back to him to pay his construction costs. So, you know, again, you know, there might be a price point where it would make sense to do this, but there is no way that the $2 billion that we're looking at.
5: Well, they've got to cut a deal to have, like, free seats or low-cost seats for citizens who've helped build this stadium, right? I mean, seat prices are going to remain the same for a number of years in Tampa Bay?
27: I mean, the new stadium is going to hold fewer people than the old one, and that usually means prices go up, because that's the reason you do that, right, is so that you can sort of create scarcity. I don't think there's anything that's been said in terms of, you know, there's some community benefits package that I think the city is supposed to get in terms of spending on things around the, you know, the district. But there's no guarantees in terms of prices or, you know, ticket prices being lower. I mean, I don't think that we – again, there are things that you can negotiate. There are things that probably still could get negotiated, but it's really hard at this point because once the city and county has signed off on all this money, there's no incentive, right, for the team owner to say, okay, sure, I'm going to promise a certain number of like $20 and below six seats or something like that because, you know, I mean, he's already got his money.
5: Neil DeMoss with us for a couple more minutes. Talk to the Oakland Raiders fan who's heartbroken that their team moved to Las Vegas. They're heartbroken. They lost their team because Oakland couldn't pay up, didn't want to pay up, didn't know how to pay up, didn't pay up enough. Now the Oakland Raiders fan is brokenhearted because his team's playing in Las Vegas.
27: Absolutely. And I'm a huge sports fan, and I, you know, feel horribly about things like that. And I agree that you want to avoid, you know, losing your team. On the other hand, sort of what's the dollar figure you're willing to pay to keep it, right? What's the ransom? You know, the Raiders owner, Mark Davis, got $750 million from Nevada for that stadium and is now looking at getting another, I think, $100 million or so for upgrades to it, like a new pedestrian plaza. So, again, you know, how much are you willing to pay to keep the team? And then the other piece, right, is if you look at someone like the Rays, they're like, oh, well, we had to do this to keep the team, or the Royals or the Chiefs, you know. And in a lot of cases, the team isn't threatening to move anywhere, right? You know, you're paying all this money just to avoid even the possibility of the threat. And that's, you know, that's negotiating against yourself. It's just really bad politics.
5: Well, and that's the Kansas City, right? Kansas City voted down a tax subsidy. Yeah. And yet they're somehow going to give the Royals a tax subsidy.
27: Yeah, I mean, and that's happened a bunch of times before. You know, way back in the 90s, the Seattle Mariners, state of Washington, voted down a tax subsidy for a new stadium there. I think it was the city voted it down. And then the Mariners owners said, oh, okay, you know what? We'll just go to the state and get it from them. And that happens all the time, right, is that, you know, the will of the voters is perceived just as kind of, you know, a suggestion, whereas what really matters is what you can negotiate behind closed doors.
5: Yeah, the way I see it is, If Oakland decided that it was important as a civic pride thing that they wanted to spend $1 billion to keep the Oakland Raiders, fine. But don't sell it as an economic benefit. It's not.
27: Right.
5: It might be a cultural thing we want to keep, like an art museum or the zoo. Just don't tell us that it's somehow going to make money for us.
27: Absolutely. And there are other cultural things, too, that are equally valuable, like, right, not just museums and zoos, but, like, good schools and roads got potholes and things like that, right? So you always want to say, here are the different things we could spend the money on, which is the most important, but that's never how it's presented. It's always, you know, we have to give the team owner whatever they want because otherwise, you know, we can't afford to lose this.
5: Yeah. You know, the other thing, too, is, Neil, and we'll finish on this, and you know this, I might – We lived this in St. Louis, where St. Louis wouldn't build a stadium for the St. Louis Cardinal football team, then built a stadium for a team they didn't have, then they lured the St. Louis Rams from Los Angeles to St. Louis, and then Stan Kroenke, the St. Louis region, offered to build him a new stadium, and he said no, moved back to L.A. and built his own stadium with his own money for $5 billion.
27: Yep. At least St. Louis got some money in court out of Kroenke. So that's a small silver lining about that.
5: But I mean, billionaires get what they want. And by any definition, it is a form of welfare to use taxpayer dollars for a private business and some of the most successful businesses in the world.
27: Yeah, absolutely. It's extracting money from the general public and giving it to very wealthy people. And for some reason, that seems to be fine.
5: Yeah, Neil DeMoss is with us. He is wrote the book on stadium corporate welfare called Field of Schemes. Neil, thanks for checking in. Have a good weekend.
27: Sure thing.
5: You got it. America at Night, back in a moment.
1: America at Night with McGraw-Millhaven, where the nation comes to talk.
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5: Hey, we're going to check in with Matt Wolf here in just a minute, talk a little entertainment just like we do every Friday night. But today is August 28th. And then, of course, Monday is August 31st. And then 1 week, what, 2 weeks from this Sunday is that right? Yeah. Well, yeah. It's actually 1 week from 2 weeks from today, rather, I should say. 2 weeks from today is September 11th. It is the 25th anniversary of a day that we who are alive will never forget. And it is often difficult for the people who've lived through it to sort of, right, there's a sense of PTSD, there's a sense of wincing, there's a sense of, I just want to get through it, I want to acknowledge it, I don't want to relive it, you have to pay homage to it, you have to understand it, you have to digest it. But 25 years, and there are people who are graduating college, there are people who are living and working today who only know it from the history books, and there are some states and some schools that don't even teach it at all for some unknown, bizarre reason. But 25 years ago, the world changed, and we're still dealing with the effects of what happened on September 11, 2001 today. 25 years later, the good, the bad, the ugly, their life changed that day. And in ways in which we know, in ways in which we acknowledge, and in ways in which we will never truly understand. Maybe 100 years from now, historians will write about it and look at what happened the day before and the day after. But we're coming up on, as we turn the calendar to September, it was 20.

0: together. Stay right there. Talk to Matt Wolf. Talk a little entertainment in a minute. Back in a moment.
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5: Fox News. I'm Deborah Valentine. President Trump says the U.S. has secured majority control of 65 billion barrels of Venezuela's oil reserves, calling it, quote, the biggest oil deal in world history.
6: It comes nearly 9 months after the U.S. captured President Nicolas Maduro during a military raid in Venezuela.
5: Fox's Mike Emanuel, Secretary of State Rubio, posted to X the deal is a huge win for both America and Venezuela. President Trump will not attend ceremonies in New York, marking the 25th anniversary of 9/11.
7: The White House is strongly pushing back on reports. The decision to skip New York is because the ceremony would not include a speaking role for the president.
5: Fox's Jared Halpern says the president will attend Pentagon ceremonies instead. Jurors resumed deliberations Monday in the triple murder trial of Lindsey Clancy. 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
9: Here's your AccuWeather forecast. Overnight will be mainly clear with a low of 52. Saturday is expected to be partly sunny and less humid, making it a beautiful start to the weekend with a high of 81. Saturday night will be partly cloudy with a low of 62. Looking ahead to Sunday, there will be some sun with a high of 83. Sunday night will be partly cloudy and humid with a low of 66. With the AccuWeather forecast, I'm meteorologist Jason Caterina for News Talk 1480 WHBC.
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6: Time to talk entertainment. This week we get a double dose of Matt Wolf, entertainment guru. Good evening, Matt Wolf. Thanks for joining us.
7: You poor man, you. How do you even live with yourself, honestly?
6: Well, you were so gracious of your time earlier in the week to talk Dolly Parton, and that's been a rough week for a lot of people. It's been a rough week all week. We've had people dropping like flies. What happened now?
7: You know, I mean, you and I have talked about this for years. You know, somebody dies, let's call Matt Wolf. And it's sort of like I'm in hiding after this week. I don't know what's going on. So this week also, after the death of Tim Curry and after the death of Dolly Parton, we'll talk about them a little bit. You know, another giant sort of in the entertainment world, a guy whose voice that you're certainly familiar with, maybe not so much of the name, but Peter Cullen. He was a prolific voice artist, and his crowning achievement was the voice of Optimus Prime for decades, since 1984 with the original Transformers animated series, the OG show, right, and the live-action movies going into the 2000s. I'll tell you this, McGraw, this guy's voice, when I was a kid, I pointed and I said, I want to be that guy and earn that money doing that voice. He passed away in his home in Los Angeles at 85. No cause of death yet.
6: Peter Cullen, Optimus Prime. Those voices in your youth are legendary. And that's sort of, it marks the passage of time. There's nothing better than that voice in your youth.
7: Yeah, you know, and I'm thinking about this hard here, and this has been a tough week. You know, you have icons in three different buckets here. You have music for Dolly Parton. You had film and television and stage with Tim Curry. And now animation with one of your childhood heroes, and that being Optimus Prime. I mean, you know, you want to talk about threading things here and looking at it, and as you say, you know, time waits for no one, and I'm going to talk here for a second about a guy who is one of my personal mentors and a good friend and a great entertainment reporter. You might remember him, David Blaustein.
6: Oh, yeah.
7: Right?
6: Yeah. Yeah.
7: Dave Blau wrote this week that, you know, these deaths, all of us, especially for us Gen Xers, it gives us pause. You know, our entertainers are getting older. That's just a fact. They are getting sick. Unfortunately, they're passing away. These faces and figures, I mean, we never expected to know a world, say, without Dolly Parton. Suddenly, there's no Dolly. There's no Catherine O'Hara. There's no Robert Duvall, Sam Neill. The list goes on. It's just, it's a little bit of a shoulder tap, too, I think, to all of us here. Again, time waits for nobody. And, you know, I mean, look at Home Alone 1 and 2. You have now Catherine O'Hara gone. Catherine O'Hara is gone. Tim Curry has passed away. John Hurt passed back in 2017. I mean, this is sort of like, I'm not watching these movies this year at all.
6: You bring up an interesting point because, and I've often, a lot of people think about this, and why do we get so emotionally involved with people we've never met? And I really think that there's a part of us that thinks, well, Dolly Parton surely will live forever. She's Dolly Parton. Right? I mean, there are some people, right? Nobody gets out of this alive.
7: No.
6: Right.
7: No.
6: Yeah.
7: No.
6: Yeah. No,
7: and
6: no matter how famous you are, we're all going to go.
7: You know, and again, why do we ruminate over, you know, these people? people who we never knew, you know, personally. You might have interviewed them at some point in your career. You might have shook hands with them, but they gave us joy. They gave us entertainment. They gave us good times. And certainly that's what you want to remember more than the worst times, right?
6: Yeah, no, it's true. Yeah, it's been a tough week for Gen Xers, no question about it. Another legend, Lucille Ball. What is I Love Lucy going to be awarded for all these years later?
7: McGraw, they should have done this a long time ago. So at the Emmys on Monday, September 14th, the TV Academy is going to be honoring Lucy and Desi Arnaz with its first Legacy Award that'll recognize I Love Lucy for just making a profound and generational impact on society and culture. I Love Lucy is going to be the first recipient of this award nearly 75 years after this thing premiered with Lucille Ball and Desi Arnaz. And can I get a bobble? Blue, my friend.
6: You know,
7: come on, Ricky Ricardo, let's go.
6: I have a 6-year-old, and I made her watch. She didn't want to because, Dad, it's in black and white. I made her watch the original I Love Lucy, and she laughed. Oh, my goodness, did she? I said, look, wait 5 minutes, and it'll all of a sudden turn into color. She says, it will? I said, yeah, watch. It'll just turn into color.
7: Magic.
6: After 5 minutes, right, she didn't realize it was in black and white again, and she, I mean, I pulled out some of the big ones, and she laughed. She thought that was the funniest thing in the world. So all these years later, Lucille Ball still entertaining the next generation.
7: Did you pull out the Candy Factory episode?
6: I did. Yes, I did. Yes, I did.
7: You know, listen, this show pioneered the concept of the 3-camera format in front of a live studio audience, okay? It was the first TV show to feature a dual ethnicity couple who was married. It showed the first pregnant woman on screen. That episode, by the way, where Lucy gave birth to little Ricky, 44 million viewers, even staggering by today's standards. It was more than President Eisenhower's inauguration the next day. Okay, let me roll on with this. Lucille Ball and Desi Arnaz, they wanted ownership of this show so much that they took a pay cut just to own the show's negatives. Now, that move allowed them to replay the episodes, single-handedly inventing what we know now as television syndication, and it provided the blueprint for residuals. And another little footnote here, okay? Lucille Ball, groundbreaking actor, star, and a producer, female star and producer. Never heard of that at that point, right? Desi Lu Studios, also behind this little tiny show called Star Trek, okay? It was Lucille Ball that championed that show for Gene Roddenberry when the other board members were like, I don't know about this guy with pointy ears, Starship Enterprise, what? But she said, no, this is original, this is inventive, we're going with it.
6: I love the story. You mentioned the syndication. Well, it was also I Love Lucy, I believe, that invented reruns, did it not?
7: That led to that, certainly did.
6: Right? They did, for whatever reason, she was taking time off after the pregnancy, and they didn't have a show, so they said, let's just run an old one. And people, why would somebody want to watch something they've already watched?
7: You remember Back to the Future? What's a rerun?
6: Right? I mean, think about the word. I mean, the TV wouldn't exist without reruns today.
7: Really? It's true. You got that down.
6: Holy mackerel. So it's about time. Yeah, I Love Lucy. A true, right? One of the greats, one of the giants. And I just love the fact. I showed her the that one. I also showed her the one with Harpo Marx when they were out in California. And she did the mirror routine with Harpo Marx. It was hilarious.
7: You know, I love the California episode. Still, every time I drive over the GW Bridge here in New York, I think of that episode where they're singing along, the top is down, and life is wonderful, and they're crossing over the George Washington Bridge.
6: Yeah. All right, good stuff. What is Pete Davidson doing?
7: Okay, Pete Davidson is going to be involved in this 9/11 Foundation. It's called 9/11day.org, and it's one of these things which is just promoting good deeds for the 25th anniversary of 9/11 coming up, which is happening very, very soon. You want to talk about time going by in a blink and time waiting for no one. Now, Pete Davidson's father, he was a firefighter who was killed in the attack, so he has a very, very personal connection to this, needless to say. And the idea is just do a good deed for one person on this day on 9/11. And, you know, we live in a jaded world now, my friend. It's changed a lot since those days where everybody was reunited. But again, you look at the tea leaves out there. You look at things like the great Dolly Parton and what she did. I mean, that woman, I don't say this lightly, that woman was a saint for everything that she did, for every person in this society. It didn't matter your political background. It didn't matter your orientation. It didn't matter your color, okay? You need help, I'm here for you. And we can all take a lesson from that and a little bit with what Pete Davidson is promoting with this 9/11 thing.
6: Yeah, it's a great idea. And Pete Davidson has been very forthcoming with his father passing away at 9/11. He also did a movie a couple years ago called The King of Staten Island or something,
7: yeah,
6: which was semi-biographical about him living on Staten Island, his dad dying, and Bill Burr's in it. It's actually a really, really small movie, but it's a really, really nice story.
7: Sometimes those indie films, they manage to hit a home run, and that one certainly did. Good stuff.
6: Yeah, all right, good. So that's Pete Davidson. And then what, you're getting ready to talk to Kit Harington?
7: Well, I'll tell you this. Kit Harington, who we all remember as Jon Snow, you know nothing Jon Snow from Game of Thrones. Now, he's going to be starring, coming down the pike in a couple of weeks, in A Tale of Two Cities. This is going to hit MGM Plus, which is formerly Epics, on cable. It drops next Sunday, September 6th. It's the Charles Dickens classics, right? You know, we talk about the great stories that we turn to once in a while in modern times. This one is all about sacrifice, revolution, all the themes, love triangles, everything. It's got the famous opening line. It was the best of times. It was the worst of times. Now, what they did is they broke this thing down into four episodes. Kit Harington in one of the key roles as Sidney Carton. You know, Kit Harington, he had a pretty good week, okay? He also landed a role in the new Harry Potter HBO series, too, as well. I watched the whole episode run of Tale of Two Cities. I'll tell you, it's pretty impressive. Again, one of the great stories. A dark story, too, from Charles Dickens, who sort of wrote it back then in 1859 as a warning for things that were happening then and what was to come.
6: Interesting. All right, good. And then, was there any controversy with this Harry Potter announcement?
7: Not necessarily, but, you know, the whole controversy around Harry Potter, aside from everything with J.K. Rowling, is that, you know, why are we rehashing Harry Potter so soon? For a lot of people, it felt so soon, coming after those films, which, you know, we're talking about generational markers and watching those kids grow up before our eyes in a decade. So it's like, how and why are we really mining this content right now? I mean, is it quote-unquote too soon? But I'll tell you what, everything that I've seen from the behind-the-scenes trailers and everything, it looks pretty good. They're going to be taking one book from the series for each season, so it's going to expand more on the things that we didn't see in the films. I'm looking forward to it, actually, at this point.
6: And what's the story that the young redheaded boy is going to be in the Broadway show? Is that what's
7: yes.
6: that story?
7: Rupert Grint, Ron Weasley, he's coming back to play an older version of Rupert Grint in the Broadway play, which focuses on older versions of Harry Potter, Draco Malfoy, and now, obviously, Ron Weasley. And I think he's going to be starting in February, and he's going to go, I think, pretty much till the end of next year with this.
6: All right, good. Finally, with Matt Wolf. We'll finish with Tim Curry, the passing of the legend. Are you a Rocky Mountain, or are you a Rocky Horror Picture Show fan?
7: Rocky Mountain High?
6: Yeah, a little bit.
7: I tell you what, I was young when everything was going crazy with the midnight movie showings of the Rocky Horror Picture Show. I mean, you're talking 1975, 1976, but I'll tell you this. Tim Curry, you want to talk about an original as Dr. Frankenfurter? It was bold. It was daring. It was unconventional. You know, Princess Diana once saw the Rocky Horror Show, and she met Tim Curry, and she said that after seeing that, she said, I think that quite completed my education.
6: Is it still a thing? Do people still go to the midnight showing around the country?
7: They do, but I'll also tell you this. On Broadway here in New York, the revival, it's sold out every night. I saw it a couple of months ago. It's great. I mean, and they extended their run, and you can, you know, it might even be extended even more because of the interest in this thing. You know, Tim Curry, you gotta give it up for the guy. He was a chameleon of the highest order. I mean, look at the range of this, the mad transvestite alien scientist, you know, transvestite in Rocky Horror. He played the devil in Legend with Tom Cruise. He was hilarious in Home Alone 2 as the concierge.
6: Yeah.
7: The bumbling villain in Annie, remember that? He also played a Russian military officer opposite Sean Connery in one of my favorite movies from the 80s, The Hunt for Red October.
6: Yeah, that's a good point. The Rocky Horror Picture Show. Tim Curry, Susan Sarandon, Barry Boswick, Meatloaf. I mean, that's a pretty good lineup. But didn't it bomb in the movie theater, and then it sort of created a life on its own with this sort of kitschy sort of revival of it all?
7: It absolutely tanked in the movies, but then for some reason it just caught fire on the midnight screening circuit, and then it evolved into a life of its own with these things where you throw rice at the screen during certain parts of it. Everybody puts newspapers on their heads. And I got to tell you, you know, in 2026, when you go to see the show, you were expecting all that, you know, and people were, you know, dancing, doing the time warp and everything, but at the points where you're supposed to throw rice, you know, that's frowned upon now. You can't do that anymore. People look at you and they'll put you in jail for that now.
6: I love you. Matt Wolf, thanks for making time for us twice this week. You're a good man. Thanks for checking in. As always, have yourself a good weekend, and we'll talk to you next Friday. Thanks, man.
7: You too, my friend. Take care.
6: Matt Wolf, every Friday here on America at Night. Back in a moment.
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1: Hey, gang. Thank you very much for allowing us to come by. 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Rick Zangler will be reporting the news then. It'll be time for Don Edwards then to check out the weather one more time and the skipper at 9:10. 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
1: All right, let's get to some text messages here. And then, of course, we'll do open phones next hour. Let's see what we got here. Oops, let me do this. And let me do this. All right, here we go. From Raymond in Oregon. Lake Ontario is now Lake America. Next thing you know, Canadian geese will be known as Donald Ducks. Hey-o! I love Donald Trump. That was a good one. I like that one. Maybe they should be called Donald Ducks. Get it? No longer Ban Scott checks in. We'll soon find out if the Missouri State Supreme Court will let the state GOP steal the election. Mark in New Fairfield, Connecticut. UFOs are real. Sorry, bud. I didn't say they weren't real. I just said I haven't seen one. Let's see here. Here's Indiana. Yeah, in all honesty, I actually listened and soon realized that laugh out loud, but I do appreciate you reading my text. Call me partial, but I thought it was worthy, or perhaps it was the only one. Anyway, thanks, McGraw, and regardless of what I think of John Bolton, I've genuinely liked you from your first America at Night. That's because I believe you to be genuine. How about that? Great show last night. By the way, actually many great shows this month, but I just don't comment on them enough, I reckon. Again, there is indeed certain views expressed, predominantly by certain guests, that I'm not too fond of. However, I'm pretty much always see that as at least healthy. And I must point out that while I sometimes don't agree 100% with your takes, I almost always appreciate and am impressed with your exit on said interviews and topics. You always seem to find a way to leave on a more positive note and somewhat ease tensions, as if to say, until we pick it up again, which you don't mind doing at all. That's an impressive trait in any profession or in any walk of life. John Goodman was great last night. Thanks again. Dude's always cool. All right, good. There you go. Let's see here. Somebody in St. Louis texted in, there was a full moon. Oh, yes, there was. All right, that's gonna do it for us. We got a full hour of live phone calls straight ahead. It ain't working if you don't call in. We love first-time callers, and we love regulars, but we also love first-time callers. And it's Friday night, and there either still is a full moon or maybe even almost a full moon. So who knows? The werewolves could be out next hour. Stick around. Call in 1-844-2-McGraw or 1-844-262-4729. Our executive director is Alex Hinton. Our engineer tonight is Richard Good. I'm McGraw-Milhaven.
2: Still using the...
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12: Death toll rises. I'm Deborah Valentine, Fox News. Rescue crews along the China-Nepal border continuing their efforts after flash floods swept through the area after a glacier collapsed. Fox's Mike Emanuel has the latest from Washington.
13: A race against time to find survivors, with the death toll rising following the flooding disaster on the Nepal-China border. Nearly 600 people are confirmed dead. Another 2,500 people remain missing, among them 90 Americans. Rescue crews are still pulling out survivors caked in dark brown mud. The U.S. State Department says so far, 5 Americans have been brought to safety.
12: The death toll has climbed to at least 626 people killed and 2,300 people remain missing. The U.S. Embassy in Nepal confirming they've supplied at least one shipment of emergency goods. A major setback for federal prosecutors in a long-delayed 9/11 case. Fox's Tom Rigotti reports.
14: The New York Post reports a military judge has thrown out key confessions from Khalid Sheikh Mohammed, the self-proclaimed mastermind of the attacks, ruling his 2007 statements to investigators were not given voluntarily. It comes days after his trial was set for June 2028, nearly 27 years after the attacks that killed almost 3,000 people. Prosecutors say they're reviewing whether to appeal, a move that could delay the case even further, as families of the victims fear Mohammed could die behind bars at the military's Guantanamo Bay prison. Tom Rigotti, Fox News.
12: President Trump announcing the U.S. has entered into a deal with Venezuela to take control of 65 billion barrels of the South American country's oil reserves. He posted about it on social media, saying it's the biggest oil deal in world history. The president said the U.S. worked out the deal with Venezuela's interim president. 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
15: Here's your AccuWeather forecast. Overnight will be mainly clear with a low of 52. Tomorrow, expect partly sunny skies with lower humidity, making for a beautiful start to the weekend with the high of 81. Tomorrow night will be partly cloudy with a low of 62. Moving into Sunday, anticipate some sunshine with a high of 83. Sunday night will be partly cloudy and humid with a low of 66. With the AccuWeather forecast, I'm meteorologist Jason Caterina for News Talk 1480 WHBC.
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6: Westwood One presents America at Night. 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
8: Let's go get some phones. It's open phones. It's Friday night. Who knows what's going to be out there? 1-844-2-McGraw, 1-844-262-4729. The story out of Nepal and Tibet is getting worse. At least 1,900 people are now missing after that flash flood tore through that Himalayan valley. Now they're saying that there was so much water and so much debris and so many trees that got caught up in it that it has created secondary dams. From the satellites, they can now tell that there are at least two other lakes that have formed in the mountains because they've been held back by the sides of the... right, of the valley, if you will, in the mountains, but also the trees. It's like a, created a dam. And so there's two different lakes they're watching, and they're worried that those might break as well and then create a secondary flooding. And so they're hoping that it's just leaking more slowly and will slowly dissipate down the river. But that's their biggest concern right now. 1,900 people are missing. Officials say that more than 3,700 people have been rescued so far, including some who were dragged out of the mud. We just can't even comprehend how horrific this this whole thing is. It was exactly 6 months ago that American and Israeli forces launched a massive attack on Iran, setting up the conflict that President Trump said would be quick and decisive. 6 months, entering its seventh month. Yeah, it was supposed to be 4 to 6 weeks, but for all intents and purposes, the Strait of Hormuz still closed. They still have their nuclear stockpile, and President Trump is saying now that he doesn't want to talk to him at all. So we'll wait and see where that turns out. Kevin Warsh, chairman of the Federal Reserve, said today that the central bank has to chiefly focus on getting inflation down. He said the Fed's 2% target, the Fed has work to do. It's his first speech that he gave at the annual conference in Jackson Hole, Wyoming. Anybody been to Jackson Hole, Wyoming? It is gorgeous. Anybody's been to Jackson Hole, Wyoming up in Yellowstone? It is absolutely beautiful. What else we got going on? In California, the Trump administration has proposed trading land inside of Yosemite's western border, the National Park Yosemite, to a Las Vegas developer. The developer wants to buy land somewhere else in a trade. He wants to trade that land for the land just inside Yosemite's western border. And the Trump administration has put up a trial balloon proposing for that trade. As you can imagine, others are horrified by that. Let's see here. What else we got going on? A one-time gene editing treatment to lower cholesterol has long-lasting effects a year later, treating even common diseases by altering genes. That's another breakthrough. We had that breakthrough with pancreatic cancer earlier in the week, and we talked to the doctor who actually invented the drug. He was on the team that invented the drug. I still was talking to Cynthia, our producer, today. I was like, can we just stop for a second? And I said to her, we should try to talk to somebody about this pancreatic cancer drug. That seems like a pretty big story. And about, I don't know, 2 hours later, she calls me up. She's like, okay, I got the doctor. He was on vacation, but I tracked down the doctor who was in charge of creating the drug. Oh, okay. Yeah, that sounds like a pretty good guest. Can't get any better than that. Just amazing. So college football begins. Yeah, college football. It's August, but college football kicks off around the campuses next week. But it begins officially tomorrow when North Carolina takes on TCU in Dublin, Ireland. Bill Belichick, still the coach of the North Carolina Tar Heels. So we'll see how all that works out. Let's see here. What else we got going on? That's about it. That's about it in terms of news. Lighter news day. 1-844-2-McGraw, 1-844-262-4729. Here's what I'm going to do. I'm going to clear breaks. We have plenty of time for phone calls. Phone calls, text messages, and voicemails. 1-844-2-McGraw. If you're on the line, hold on. We'll get to you as soon as we come back. America at Night, back in a moment.
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4: Thank you. The forecast for the Canton Akron Alliance Massillon area, the blizzard warning continues in effect this afternoon and tonight. Our wind chill factor, minus 60.
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1: All right, 1-844-2-McGraw, 1-844-262-4729. It's Friday night, and Jane is in Oshkosh, Wisconsin. Jane, welcome to America at Night. Hello.
2: Yes, greetings from Oshkosh.
1: Yes.
2: I was thinking about this for a while, and I was thinking I'd like to bring something different to the table.
1: Okay.
2: Something besides politics, sports, and the environment. And so for tonight, I have to offer you a history lesson. And this is a history lesson from 1916.
1: Okay.
2: And it has to do with a military operation that's not talked about very much. But in 1916, it was the Mexican revolutionary Francisco Pancho Villa invaded Columbus, New Mexico, and killed 17 Americans. So with that, it raised a red flag and a call to action. And then it was General John J. Pershing was ordered and given the assignment to pursue Villa and find him. And this sparked excitement in my dad, and so he signed up to join the pursuit. And as a result, he got caught in the crossfire of gunfire, and a bullet grazed his neck. Now, it could have killed him, but it didn't. And it so happened that after he recuperated, the authorities found out that he had lied about his age, and he was only 14 years old and had run away from home. So they sent him back to Oshkosh. So my brother and I grew up knowing about this story, and we saw the scar on his neck. And if we asked him about it, he would just smile and laugh. He went for the adventure.
1: So your father signed up as a 14-year-old to fight in the Mexican War? Do I have that correct?
2: Yeah, to go after Pancho Villa.
1: Wow.
2: Yeah. So I just thought it was unusual. People talk about the actual world wars and fighting the campaigns and what have you, but little is talked about this part of history. To think that Pancho Villa invaded New Mexico, killed 17 Americans, and that generated this call to order. The action put General John J. Pershing in charge, find Villa. And so my dad thought, well, that's an exciting adventure, and he signed up and had run away from home.
1: At 14?
2: Yeah, at 14. So they sent him back to Oshkosh.
1: How long did he evade being known as only 14 years old? How long was he there?
2: Well, it wasn't until he got shot.
1: Oh, okay. How long before he got shot?
2: That I don't know. See, he wouldn't really talk about it, so I don't know all the details.
1: Sure.
2: Yeah, I don't know the details. But then I'm thinking I did a fast forward, and then it was during World War II he wanted to do his part, and he was too old, to be joining up the military, and we hadn't really gotten involved in it. But it was through the Maritime Service, and that was established in 1938 by the War Shipping Administration to provide training for volunteers to support with the war effort. And so my dad went that route, and he became a navigator on an oil tanker transporting aviation fuel out of Port Arthur, Texas. So I'm just thinking, I'm tired of hearing some of the people whining and complaining and this and that. And my dad, I never heard him whine or complain. He just took action, and I call it he lived a life, well lived.
1: When did he pass away?
2: In 1972.
1: Oh, my goodness.
2: Before that, in the late 1960s and then 1971, he helped my brother. He was part of the pit crew for my brother's race car.
1: Where did your brother race?
2: Formula V race cars. He would race in Elkhart Lake, Wisconsin, and in northern Illinois.
1: Yeah. People don't remember, your father was a boat captain, was he not? Right?
2: He was the captain of the Lady Jane.
1: Yeah. What an unbelievable. What was your father's name?
2: Edward.
1: Edward.
2: And then in the 1920s, he built his own race car. And I have a picture of him in his race car. And that was in the 1920s. And he would race on a dirt track, a dirt circular track. So it was quite thrilling for him at his age in life, to be 70, and for my brother to ask him to be a part of his pit crew.
1: Yeah. How many brothers and sisters did you have?
2: Just the one brother.
1: The one brother. Interesting.
2: Yep. That,
1: man, your father sounds like a true American and a true original.
2: Yes, he was. And like I said, he lived a life well and didn't complain and whine about stuff. He just contributed to the world.
1: Yeah, Jane, I'll tell you this. You call back anytime you want if you got a story about something interesting. We love to hear it.
2: Okay, very good. McGraw,
1: you got it.
2: Thank you.
1: Have a good weekend. Jane in Oshkosh, Wisconsin, putting everybody else to shame. Stop complaining. Just go out and live your life. Love it, love it, love it. Sherry in Fredericksburg, Texas. Sherry, you're on America at Night.
3: Well, thank you. Thank you, McGraw. Listen, I have information for you. To verify the author of the book, I used to have cancer.
1: Okay.
3: If you want him, you had shown some interest in having someone like that as a guest. Okay, his name is James Templeton, T-E-M-P-L-E-T-O-N.
1: Okay.
3: And the book can be found at Amazon.com and Simon & Schuster.
1: I used to have cancer. That's the name of the book.
3: Yes, and the author's name is James Templeton.
1: James Templeton. I got it here in my trusty little book. Anything else, Sherry?
3: Good. No, that's what I've been waiting to let you know.
1: I appreciate that.
3: I hope you can get him on. Yeah.
1: Yeah. No, I'll reach out and see if we can meet up with him. Sherry, have you talked to George Strait recently? Did you tell George Strait? I said hi.
3: No, I'm still waiting to type up my second verse.
1: All right. Well,
3: I can't do anything until I get my correction tape.
1: No, I certainly understand that. Have you told Sean Hannity I said hi?
3: This was a special number he gave me because of the intuition stuff that you're aware of,
1: Yeah.
3: So it's been a long time since I've used it, and so I don't know if he still has it, but I haven't called it yet.
1: They
3: might still be active. I don't know.
1: Well, when you do, make sure you mention my name on his show. How about that?
3: I'll do that.
1: Sherry, thanks for checking in. You got it. All right, let's go to, we are up against the break. I got 3 minutes. We'll go to Tony. Tony in Montreal. Tony, welcome to America at Night.
4: How you doing, McGraw?
1: Good, how are you?
4: Not too bad. Listen, McGraw, the other night when we were talking about Trump renaming the Lake Ontario to Lake America, I checked out, I was trying to be as accurate as possible. And there's actually 12 cities in 12 states, California, Illinois, Indiana, Iowa, Kansas, New York, Ohio, Oklahoma, Oregon, Pennsylvania, Virginia, and Wisconsin. So he's going to have to get approval or get every governor to change the name to America, Wisconsin, America, Illinois. And I was just thinking, why don't we just rename the Canadian geese Donald Duck?
1: Did you text that earlier? Somebody else text that in earlier. Yeah. Yeah.
4: I figured that would be an appropriate thing since we're going to be trolling him. We'll just call him Donald Duck.
1: Don't worry about it. He's out of office in 2 years. The next guy will call it, rename it, or does it really matter what Donald Trump calls it? You're going to still call it Lake Ontario.
4: We really, up north, we don't care. That lake is 53% in Canada, and it's frozen most of the time. We play hockey on it, and we lose our teeth skating on all the rinks in Canada, whether it's a big lake, small lake. And we send you all our hockey players with no teeth down to the big states, play in Chicago, Boston, all over. And you love us when we play hockey, but you don't like our rivers and our lakes, and you rename them.
1: No. It's not we. It's our president doesn't like them for whatever reason. But I know
4: he loves us. He still loves us. I know he still loves us.
1: People are all upset, and they can't function because he named something. When Gavin Newsom comes in, he's going to call it, you know, Lake Gavin Newsom. So what's the big deal?
4: Yeah, right. Maybe it might be Lake McGraw.
1: No. I can't. At one point, I thought that being a senator or a congressman was a noble profession, but. I don't think so. That's not my. I can't take your money and lie to you.
4: As long as he doesn't rename Moosehead beer something that would be like Trump beer or whatever. Moosehead.
1: I don't care what you call it. Just as long as you have it when I go back up to Toronto. How about that?
4: Anytime you want to come to Montreal, I'll get a special order for you. How's that?
1: There you go. Tony, have yourself a good weekend. Thanks, man. It was Moosehead Molson. I was a big Molson fan back in the day when I was drinking beer. I loved me a good Molson. And then Labatt's. I liked Labatt's, but I really liked Molson. And then I was in Toronto.

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4: Fox News, I'm Chris DeMeo. No verdict in the Lindsay Clancy murder trial. She's a Massachusetts mother who killed her three young children, then tried to commit suicide. Fox's Brian Yenis is in Plymouth.
5: The defense says Clancy's attempt to take her life is proof that she was suffering from postpartum psychosis, made worse by taking 13 different prescription medications. Prosecutors say Clancy was not over-medicated and argue her suicide attempt is proof of a motive.
4: The jury will continue its deliberations Monday. Clancy faces three counts of first-degree murder. President Trump went to Texas yesterday to help Senate candidate and Attorney General Ken Paxton campaign ahead of the midterm election.
6: In Houston, President Trump headlined an RNC fundraiser, reportedly charging $88,000 for photo ops and $10,000 to get in the door.
4: That's Fox's Jackie Heinrich. 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
8: Here's your AccuWeather forecast. Today will be partly sunny and less humid, making for a beautiful start to the weekend with a high of 81. Tonight, expect partly cloudy skies with a low of 62. Tomorrow will bring some sun with a high of 83. Tomorrow night will be partly cloudy and humid with a low of 66. Looking ahead to Monday, it will be warm and humid with periods of clouds and sunshine reaching a high of 84. With the AccuWeather forecast, I'm meteorologist Jason Caterina for News Talk 1480 WHBC.
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2: You betcha, we got a whole bunch of voicemails waiting in the wings. 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
3: Well, okay. Because everything you just said to me sounds like Chinese, but...
2: Well, you know, go to Google, right? 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You have access to the interwebs, right?
3: Yeah, and I got my phone. I don't ever do anything on a computer, but basically what I wanted to ask is, give me the short version. Is there any net gain?
2: So we broke it up into two segments, and one segment was corporations, and the second segment was stadiums. I'll take stadiums first for 100, Alex. They said, the gentleman said that these stadium deals are getting so big, if they were a small $100 million, maybe it would make sense. He says, but, you know, like, for example, the Tampa Bay just announced a $2 billion tax subsidy to bring them a new stadium across the, you know, from Tampa to St. Petersburg. And again... he said it's just nosebleeds. And I was like, what about the beer and the sodas and the hot dogs? He goes, they'll never recoup the money. Well, what about the ancillary benefits? He's like, there's most economists agree it's a bad deal for the taxpayers. We talked about Kansas City. He said the best thing about Kansas City is that the people in Kansas can still go to the games and they don't have to subsidize the football stadium because Kansas is giving them so much money in tax subsidies, it will never pay for itself. After 20 years, they always want a new stadium, or they want to renegotiate the lease. They want all the parking. They want all the concessions. They want all the revenue. These are billionaire owners. When they sell, do they ever kick back the money to the public? No. Do you get a special sweetheart deal when they get the naming rights deal? No, all of that is their money. We then talk to the guy who's in charge of, or, you know, did studies upon studies about the big box stores, and they stopped counting how much tax subsidies Walmart got at like $1.2 billion. And again, the same thing. Yes, there are ancillary benefits, but you're subsidizing jobs. You're subsidizing part-time jobs with no benefits, with tax dollars. He said that, and sometimes it makes sense with a factory. Sometimes it makes sense with car factories and things like that. He says, but, these deals are getting bigger and bigger, and that they're just, I think he called out the governor of Georgia, if I can find my notes here. I think the governor of Georgia gave Riven the... EV car company, a $1.2 billion subsidy to build their cars in Georgia. He said, that's just absurd. So that's what he said. That was it in a nutshell.
3: Okay. Well, let me also
2: say this. I'll give you the last word. But I actually thought about this the last couple of days. And you know what, Danny and Rolla? For the longest time, no one could convince me that a stadium wasn't a good deal. I was for every stadium I ever came across. Why? Because I'm a sports fan. Because I wanted a new stadium. Because the Cardinals wanted a new stadium. And I wanted it to be downtown. I think it'd be cool and be fun to go to downtown. When I got out of college, I was living in Denver. Yes, how much fun would it be to have the Rockies to go to a ball game? Oh, my goodness. I want the Jets to move back to New York. Give them whatever they need. And invariably, I always have made the argument, no, it's an economic incentive. But the truth is, if you truly look at the numbers with no agenda, economists across the board agree it's not an economic benefit. And I finally had to come to the realization that I was wrong and that I want a stadium because I want a stadium. It's fine, but it's not an economic driver, and it's not good for the taxpayers. But I still wanted the stadium because I wanted it as a cultural institution.
3: Well, I won't say that you're wrong. The thing that gets me is it's kind of like climate change or global warming scientists. They look at a finite number of variables, but they can't figure them all in. And when it comes to, like, stadiums, whatever, you're talking about parking. You're talking about parking attendance, the parking lot attendance. They pay taxes. Everybody has to drive to go to the game, including the athletes, everybody. Hot dogs, hamburgers, all the ancillary sales, merchandise. And it actually trickles down because when people go to a game, they're probably, and you can correct me if you think I'm wrong, they're probably going to go, besides the hot dog and hamburger, to some restaurant and patronize that business. Or if you're from out of town, they're going to go to a hotel. So when you start looking at the spider web of economics.
2: Yes, for 12 days a year. For 12 days a year. For 12 days a year. Yes.
3: That's football, 12 days.
2: A football season.
3: No,
2: is...
3: we're not talking about football. I'm talking about baseball.
2: Oh, okay, so 81 days.
3: 81 days. But you look at if the average person spends, if the average ticket buyer spends roughly $200 per person.
2: Okay. Okay. So in other words, so my tax dollars are going for a stadium to be built for a billionaire in which I can't afford the tickets to go.
3: You know what? This Sunday, the Cardinals, and you can look this up, the Cardinals have a special.
2: The Cardinals,
3: $22 ticket.
2: The Cardinals did not get any tax, anything compared to what the Royals are going to get or what the Chiefs got.
3: Well,
2: they didn't. They built that mostly with their own money. They got some infrastructure costs to move a ramp here or a sewer there or whatever
3: I
2: else.
3: I got you. But so, most franchises have some kind of
2: Danny.
3: Have a good weekend. Have your staff have a good weekend.
2: Thank you, Danny.
3: Don't hang up on me. I'd like to hear the end of your show. Thanks.
2: Okay. All right,
3: brother.
2: We'll put you on hold. I don't know how we keep going down these rabbit holes. Let's end this conversation this way. It all started, this whole thing started, I don't know, it was a week and a half ago or 2 weeks ago, when I made the offhanded comment that everyone's complaining about socialism with Mondami. And everyone's complaining that, you know, he wants to buy lunch for everybody. And he wants these parents to go out on a date night. And he's going to give away this money for dinner. And all you create is a lackadaisical social state where these socialists are spending my tax dollars. And I said, yeah, you must be really upset when you find out that Kansas is going to give $2 billion to the Chiefs to build a stadium. They're going to give billionaires $2 billion to build a stadium. Corporate welfare, it's terrible. The socialism's awful. And the backlash was overwhelming. Everyone's upset with Mondami for being a socialist, but no one's upset with the Kansas City Chiefs for being socialists. Or Kansas, the Kansas government for being socialist. Or Tampa Bay. Is Tampa Bay Rays going to get $2 billion to build a new stadium? Why aren't they socialists? That's what I said. And then everyone talked about how it's such an economic benefit. Oh, so socialism is an economic benefit? Oh, well, what about the economic benefit of the guy whose Mondami buys dinner for? That restaurant had to buy the shrimp, had to buy the bread. They had to hire a cook. They had to hire a waiter. They had to hire a busboy. That the person who rents the buys the chairs, the person who cleans the laundry. Oh my goodness, look at all those jobs that Mondami is subsidizing.

0: because he's giving all these people free dinners. I don't see the difference. I'm sorry. And I had experts on to say that there is no economic benefit to give Amazon money to build a fulfillment center in a cornfield in your town that puts other businesses out of business. It's not an economic. Add up all the hot dogs, the peanuts, the popcorns, the hats, the pennants, the parking for 81 days a year. Walmart putting other businesses out of business. It's not a net gain. You're going to buy that pair of pants. You're going to buy that pair of pants from a store that's not subsidized or a store that is subsidized. You know, you're taking, all you're doing is you are trading sales tax on this side of the street to that side of the street. And you're doing economic harm to the region because the $1.2 billion that Walmart got over the course of whatever, that's $1.2 million of taxpayer revenue that could have gone to a million other things, including back into my pocket. And let me figure out how to spend it. Don't give it to Walmart to build a store, to put me out of business. Just give me my money back and let me figure out how to spend it, which used to be a very conservative idea, but apparently in 2026, I'm the liberal. It makes zero sense. So I'm done talking about it. We had two guests on tonight. If you have a guest who will debate them, shoot me their name. I'll do everything I can to get them on. And if you want to find somebody who you think you have an expert who can sing the praises of the economic benefit of Tampa giving the Rays $2 billion to build a stadium down the street from the stadium they did have, let me know the guy or the gal, and I'll be happy to put them on. But you have to admit when the facts just aren't there. And I was there. I made the argument that this is an economic benefit. But every economist across the board agrees it's a bad deal for the taxpayer. It might be good for the football fan. Yeah. I feel for the Oakland Raiders fans. I'm a football fan. St. Louis lost the Rams. Well, we lost the Rams. They paid for their own stadium in L.A. I was a Jet fan, right? The Jersey gave them money to build a stadium. New York didn't. I had to, you know, they were right down the street. Shea Stadium was the greatest thing in the world. I get it. But the economic benefit isn't there. It's just not there. It's a cultural institution. It's good for morale. We love to root for the home team. But overall, it is not an economic benefit. And I know that's hard to understand, but the numbers and the facts just aren't there. America at Night, back in a moment.
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0: All right, let's get some voicemails here. Paul in Zanesville, Ohio. Hello.
23: You know, with the passing of the iconic Dolly Parton,
2: It's just one of those things that makes you go, because Dolly Parton passed and then she left us basically a time capsule to 2046, okay? Now we got this hurricane coming through named Dolly, and they named it before she ever passed, okay? We had a lunar eclipse here in Ohio. I don't know, it's probably the whole eastern United States or whatever.

0: But, you know, that's just one of those things that makes you go, because that woman, I think, was probably one of the greatest country legends of all time. And we'd just like to say, you know, Dolly, we will always love you.
1: It is interesting. You had an eclipse, and you have a tropical storm, which could turn into a hurricane, and it's named Dolly. That's interesting. I agree. There's something, coincidence, maybe, maybe not, but it is interesting. Salem, Arkansas. Joe, hello.
2: McGraw, I want to thank Tony for his stand on the Lake Ontario issue. And once again, more abuse of executive orders, trying to change history to suit himself. Trump is very vindictive since the prime minister stood up to him. Like Tony, I and many others down here will continue to refer to Lake Ontario as well as the Gulf of Mexico out of respect for history, if nothing else. You know, there's three economies also being destroyed here by one man or severely affected, Iran, U.S., and now Canada. Congress and the courts need to rein in his childish behavior.
1: All right, let's go to, drop down. Let's go to Sheboygan, who's checking in. Sheboygan, Wisconsin, hello.
3: Really enjoyed the John Goodman interview last night. I was thinking back on Roseanne. One of my favorite episodes is when he went to Las Vegas and for Arnie's wedding. He was the best man. And they wanted to see Wayne Newton, so they went to see Wayne Newton, but it was a impersonator. And Roseanne got drunk, and she came back and started heckling Wayne Newton, thinking that he was impersonating. It was really funny. And then she went to the bathroom, came back, and then he finally convinced her that it was Wayne Newton. And they were going to sing together. That was a really good one.
1: I didn't watch Roseanne a lot. I watched some of it prime time, and then I watched some of it in reruns. For whatever reason, I never became a – I mean, I was always a fan. And everyone I watched, I always liked. It was very, very funny and very, very creative and very, very real, right? It was very real. It was very gritty in that sense, right? It didn't I thought it was brilliant. I didn't watch every episode, and I'm certainly not a connoisseur, but I watched enough to know that it was good. I mean, it was honest. It was funny. It was really funny. It was really honest. And that was, you know, honesty. Humor is honesty when you get right down to it, right? You want to be funny, you got to be honest. And the more honest you are, the funnier you are. That's just my take on things. We're done. Have a great weekend, everybody. Thanks for putting up with me. We're going to head over to Joe's, maybe go to Duke's, and we'll see you Monday. So long, everybody.

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11: Learning in space. I'm Chris DeMeo, Fox News. President Trump announcing plans to establish a first-of-its-kind U.S. Space Academy. Fox's Jared Halpern has more.
12: Like West Point and the Naval, Air Force, and Coast Guard Academies, President Trump says the U.S. Space Academy will educate a new generation of service members.
13: It will serve both the United States Space Force as well as NASA and the civilian spaceflight industry, and it'll attract, train, and graduate the very best of our nation.
12: The president signed an executive order to establish a new academy during a visit to the Johnson Space Center in Houston. A location for the new service academy has not been determined. The military has not established a new service academy since the Air Force Academy in 1954. In Washington, Jared Halpern, Fox News.
11: A setback for federal prosecutors in a long-delayed 9/11 case. A military judge has thrown out key confessions from Khalid Sheikh Mohammed, the self-proclaimed mastermind of the attacks. That's according to the New York Post.
14: Ruling his 2007 statements to investigators were not given voluntarily. It comes days after his trial was set for June 2028, nearly 27 years after the attacks that killed almost 3,000 people. Prosecutors say they're reviewing whether to appeal, a move that could delay the case even further, as families of the victims fear Mohammed could die behind bars at the military's Guantanamo Bay prison.
11: That's Fox's Tom Rigotti. Khalid Sheikh Mohammed was arrested in Pakistan in 2003 and has been held at Guantanamo Bay ever since. President Trump says the U.S. has entered a deal with Venezuela to take control of 65 billion barrels of oil reserves. The president calling it the biggest oil deal in world history. The president, in a social media post on Friday, says that the agreement was negotiated by Secretary of State Rubio, War Secretary Hegseth, and Venezuela's acting president. 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
8: Here's your AccuWeather forecast. Today, expect partly sunny skies and reduced humidity, making for a lovely beginning to the weekend with a high of 81. Tonight will be partly cloudy with a low of 62. Tomorrow will bring some sunshine with a high of 83. Tomorrow night, anticipate partly cloudy conditions with higher humidity and a low of 66. Looking ahead to Monday, it'll be warm and humid with a mix of sun and clouds, reaching a high of 84. With the AccuWeather forecast, I'm meteorologist Jason Caterina for News Talk 1480 WHBC.
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we haven't already seen insane finishes in college football. We have a couple that we'll bring to you in just a moment. But we're asking this question now. Last call for phone calls because we got Say What about 20 minutes from now. What is your boldest college football prediction for 2026? 310-840-4910 if you want in. I'll share my answer in just a bit. But we need to pick the national championship winner. Since the season's about to start, now is the time to start handing out our picks. And even though it's become trendy, we can't resist picking the Oregon Ducks to win it all. We can't resist the urge, the temptation. 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

0: as it were.
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2: Same.
0: Shout out to Kelly.
2: The double deuce.
0: I used to bleep dudes like you in prison. The double deuce. It's been a North Carolina-centric week for us here on the show. We went to Panthers-Texans joint practice, had four different interviews that, in addition to the John Fanta interview that's up tonight, you can find Danielle Hunter, future Hall of Famer Danielle Hunter, joining us from the Texans, Panthers GM Dan Morgan, Panthers Offensive Rookie of the Year from last year, Tetteroa McMillan. And who are we forgetting? J.C. Horn, Panthers corner, spending some time with us. That was all great. It's all on our social media channels. We added Raleigh Durham to our list of 300-plus affiliates nationwide. NC State, Virginia, North Carolina, TCU. Highlight the week zero slate. Honestly, can't wait for that NC State, Virginia game. It's going to be sold out in Charlottesville. Don't know who I'm rooting for. My wife is a Virginia graduate, and my dad is an NC State fan. So, kind of need to figure. Sorry, Dad, we're probably going to go with Virginia in this instance. And we've got the head coach of my alma mater, East Carolina University, Blake Harrell, going to be joining the Saturday show as well. Sometime around 5, 6 o'clock in the afternoon Eastern time, his Pirates face Alabama next weekend in Tuscaloosa.
2: Good luck with that.
0: Going to shock the world, Will. Going to shock the world!
3: Sure.
0: Can you imagine how amazing that would be if right as we're going on air at this time next week or at that time next week, if the East Carolina Pirates beat Alabama?
2: I mean, that would be pretty wild.
0: Starting your sentences with "I mean"? You make me want to fight you in the street.
2: That's just how I talk. I don't know. It's the verbiage. It's the lingo.
0: Some would say that's a crutch, not the way that you talk. I mean.
2: No, I think it's just the way I talk sometimes. I mean, it's not a crutch. Oh, I just said it again. That's funny. See, it wasn't a crutch because I didn't even know I did it.
0: That's what a crutch is.
2: Well, no, a crutch is like when you don't know what to say, so you just add a filler word or two.
0: Well, no, usually it's something you don't know what you say, but you just add words that don't add anything to what you're saying.
2: See.
0: That's what a crutch is. Maybe we can work on that. My wife gets mad at me when I say "like" all the time outside of the context of this show. And the reason she gets mad is she listens to the show and I never say "like."
2: Mm-hmm.
0: So then when we're at the dinner table and I say "like," she's losing her mind.
2: Wow. Is she like grammar police?
0: A little bit. A little bit. And she's telling me that the way I've been cutting meat my whole life is wrong, like I'm using the wrong hand.
2: Whoa. How do you cut meat?
0: I usually have the fork in my left hand, and I cut with the right hand. And apparently it's supposed to be reversed. And this bothers her. And now...
2: I want to see this now.
0: Just
2: I wanna kinda...
0: uncomfortable with the way... I'm cutting meat nowadays. Uncomfortable.
2: I want to talk to Sarah Bradford about this.
0: She is not awake right now.
2: No, but sometime I want to get her insights on this. This is
0: I mean, you can. What do we have? What do we have and put it to bed to close out the week?
2: It's not often a person drives themselves to jail. But this guy just did it.
0: Next.
4: The NFL season kicks off in less than 2 weeks with a Super Bowl rematch between the Seahawks and Patriots. Then the Rams and 49ers go in the NFL's first regular season game from Australia. 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
3: Rescues continue. I'm Deborah Valentine, Fox News. Rescue crews along the China-Nepal border continuing their efforts after flash floods swept through the area after a glacier collapsed. Fox's Mike Emanuel has the latest from Washington.
4: A race against time to find survivors, with the death toll rising following the flooding disaster on the Nepal-China border. Nearly 600 people are confirmed dead. Another 2,500 people remain missing. Among them, 90 Americans. Rescue crews are still pulling out survivors caked in dark brown mud. The U.S. State Department says so far, 5 Americans have been brought to safety.
3: The death toll has climbed to at least 626 people killed and 2,300 people remain missing. The U.S. Embassy in Nepal confirming they've supplied at least one shipment of emergency goods. A major setback for federal prosecutors in a long-delayed 9/11 case. Fox's Tom Rigotti reports.
5: The New York Post reports a military judge has thrown out key confessions from Khalid Sheikh Mohammed, the self-proclaimed mastermind of the attacks, ruling his 2007 statements to investigators were not given voluntarily. It comes days after his trial was set for June 2028, nearly 27 years after the attacks that killed almost 3,000 people. Prosecutors say they're reviewing whether to appeal, a move that could delay the case even further, as families of the victims fear Mohammed could die behind bars at the military's Guantanamo Bay prison. Tom Rigotti, Fox News.
3: President Trump announcing the U.S. has entered into a deal with Venezuela to take control of 65 billion barrels of the South American country's oil reserves. He posted about it on social media, saying it's the biggest oil deal in world history. The president said the U.S. worked out the deal with Venezuela's interim president and through a partnership with private business. 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
6: Here's your AccuWeather forecast. Today, expect partly sunny skies and reduced humidity, making for a lovely beginning to the weekend with a high of 81. Tonight will be partly cloudy with a low of 62. Tomorrow will bring some sunshine with a high of 83. Tomorrow night, anticipate partly cloudy conditions with higher humidity and a low of 66. Looking ahead to Monday, it'll be warm and humid with a mix of sun and clouds, reaching a high of 84 with the AccuWeather forecast. I'm meteorologist Jason Caterina for News Talk 1480 WHBC.
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1: And before the baton is passed over to my man, Linnell Willingham, next year on Westwood One Sports, I got to leave you with a few picks. Because all summer long,

0: Well, you know, I'll do these pick segments at the end, and I do like picking baseball games. I love Major League Baseball, and I did a lot of World Cup picks, too, because I love the World Cup every single year. It's been a fun sports summer, but we're back to football, man. We are back to football, and it is, quote-unquote, week zero, and even though I don't believe in the zeroth week of anything, it is still a thing, and college football is being played today. So I got three quick picks here for you to help you make a little bit of money. Our Saturday selections, starting with North Carolina and TCU. North Carolina is a dumpster fire. I started the show off talking about the embarrassments that the University of North Carolina has had with its football program. I think it continues today. Now, TCU is dealing with their own stuff. Just Google it. Don't have time to elaborate. TCU's got their own stuff going on, but I think Jaden Craig has a field day over there in Dublin. I think TCU wins by more than the 8.5. Take TCU minus the 8.5. NC State and Virginia, you get a conference game at 3:30 Eastern on ESPN. Take NC State to win money line. They're 4-point underdogs, but Virginia has 16 players on the injury report that are ruled as out in this game. NC State's just healthier, and C.J. Bailey's maybe the best college quarterback you haven't heard of yet. And then in tonight, take UNLV minus 4 against Memphis. To me, that is the game of the night.
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14: Hopes fade. I'm Daria Albinger, Fox News. It is a race against the clock for rescue crews in flood-ravaged Nepal. Here's Fox's Jackie Ibanez, who says more than 600 are confirmed dead.
15: A race against time to find survivors, with the death toll rising following the flooding disaster on the Nepal-China border. More than 600 people are confirmed dead. Another 2,500 people remain missing, among them 90 Americans. Rescue crews are still pulling out survivors. caked in mud. The U.S. State Department says so far 5 Americans have been brought to safety.
14: The Red Cross estimates that about 93,000 people will need aid, with clean water being a major concern. President Trump continues to put economic pressure on Iran. Fox's Jonathan Hunt's in Tel Aviv.
4: Iran's supreme leader, the Ayatollah Mujtaba Khamenei, issued a statement calling on his officials to do everything they can to ease the harsh economic pressures on the Iranian people. He also called for unity in the face of this war against the U.S. President Trump, meantime, is saying that Iran is, quote, begging to make a deal and is a failing nation. Iranian officials hit back against those characterizations today. The foreign minister, writing on X, quote, putting diplomacy back on track isn't impossible. It hinges on U.S. understanding of one simple fact. Pressure doesn't work.
14: The U.S. naval blockade on Iran has been in effect since July 14th. President Trump's confirmed that he will mark 25 years since the September 11th attacks at the Pentagon, not in New York City. The White House says Vice President Vance will attend the observance at what was once the World Trade Center, and that other administration officials will go to the ceremony in Shanksville, Pennsylvania. 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
11: Your AccuWeather forecast. Today, expect partly sunny skies and reduced humidity, making for a lovely beginning to the weekend with a high of 81. Tonight will be partly cloudy with a low of 62. Tomorrow will bring some sunshine with a high of 83. Tomorrow night, anticipate partly cloudy conditions with higher humidity and a low of 66. Looking ahead to Monday, it'll be warm and humid with a mix of sun and clouds, reaching a high of 84. With the AccuWeather forecast, I'm meteorologist Jason Caterina for News Talk 1480 WHBC.
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21: 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Here's Bob Foudy and his son, Tyler.
22: Good morning and welcome to The Money Matters radio show. I'm Bob Foudy. Can you believe it? It is the end of August, the last Saturday in the month, Tyler. Where in the world has this summer went?
23: I mean, not just the summer, the year in general. You know, always think
0: life can't get any faster. And then, you know, you have a baby and you start transitioning some things here at the business. And all of a sudden it's 8 months out of the 12 are gone and we're staring December in the face.
22: Well, life is about to get a whole lot slower. The Browns are about to kick off their season. I don't know if you saw it or not, but they've named Deshaun Watson as the starter for your Cleveland Browns. It's a head scratcher.
0: You know, Bobby was in town this week and we walked outside up from Florida. And when we walked outside, he goes, "Oh my goodness, it's still summer. Why is it so cold?" It was in the high 60s, everyone. He goes, "Why is it so cold?" And I'm like, "Well, Bob, the Browns are officially playing football again. So it's cold and life's about to suck for the next 4 months."
22: Yeah, it's going to be an interesting season. I just wonder if they're tanking it on purpose in hopes of getting Manning as the number one pick. I'll be really surprised. He didn't impress me last year against the Buckeyes. It's going to be interesting to see what he does this year against the Buckeyes. But, I mean, I get the last name is Manning, but sure seems like he's got a long way to go.
0: I think you're going to have record lows of attendance for Browns games this year.
22: Yeah, it's rough. It's rough.
0: I think the paper bags are going to be coming out because I think realistically – talent-wise and what we've seen on the field, Deshaun Watson, Shedeur Sanders, it's a 50-50 coin flip, you know, at the end of the day on who you play. I don't think you're wrong either way, but then to come out and, you know, air his frustrations with the fans in a presser, like, you just don't have a spot on the team. I mean, in my opinion, you know, you got to be able to handle that. It's part of being an athlete. Like, people are going to jeer, boo. Yeah, they cheered when you got hurt, but you know, you signed a record contract with the Browns and you haven't been as good as Brandon Whedon since you got here.
22: I saw a poll on Facebook. It said Browns to announce their starting quarterback, Shedeur Sanders or Deshaun Watson. Who do you want? And our old friend John Savona, he answered it perfectly. Neither. So, Todd, listen, I'm really interested in today's show title, The Blueprint Before the Hammer. What is on your mind this morning?
0: Well, Dad, this morning we're going to talk a little bit about the difference between financial instruments and having a real strategy because, you know, a tool hanging on the wall is not the same as the mastery or the know-how of how to apply that tool to your situation.
22: Well, I'm really excited for today's show. And, you know, I think maybe to kick it off, I'll just kind of lob this out here and get your thoughts on this. And I think it's something that might surprise you. I know it surprises a lot of people, but, you know, the last, you know, 35 years, what I have found is some of the biggest savers, people who have really prepared well and saved for retirement, end up being amongst the unhappiest retirees. And it's not because they don't have money. I think it's because they literally can't bring themselves to spend it. So this morning, you know, if that sounds like you, I think you're going to want to hear this conversation. Tyler, let me ask you, why do you think so many wealthy retirees actually are afraid to spend their money?
0: Well, Dad, I think this underspending in retirement is a quiet but a lot more widespread problem than people really believe. And I think why many retirees have a hard time spending their money, even when they can afford it, is because they spend their working years building financial discipline. And, you know, you can't just flip a switch and say, oh, I'm retired. Now I'm going to spend like, you know, I'm a Rockefeller. But there has to be a little bit of a mindset shift. You know, it's an uncomfortable feeling going, oh, hey, I can spend money now. I can relax. It's just outside of your normal. You know, the same habits that help people save money can actually make it very emotionally hard to switch from savings to spending.
22: So as I hear you say that, let me ask you this question. Does this only affect what we would call the somewhat wealthy retirees? Or do you think this is true for retirees who are very wealthy?
0: Well, I think this is more of a psychological problem than a financial. And, you know, whether somebody has a million or 20 million, I mean, the psychology is still there. The discipline that got you to that savings total doesn't let you spend like it's going out of style.
22: So let's talk about how a plan could change the way someone feels about spending, kind of help them get over that psychological hurdle.
0: Well, you know, a good retirement plan can help people balance protecting their savings with enjoying their money. And, you know, any good plan, we talk about this a ton on the show, starts with a predictable income floor, and it can reduce anxiety about spending. Then, with anxiety reduced, you feel more free to build things in like travel, family visits, and meaningful experiences into your retirement budget. And this gives you an understanding of where your retirement income is coming from and how taxes affect your spending. Now, with that said, you can't go crazy. Overspending is still a real risk. So retirees, in my opinion, need balance rather than extremes of no spending or spending yourself broke. I always think it's a good idea, and any plan is only as good as the upkeep of the plan. So revisiting your spending plan regularly and adjusting as life changes is, I think, a really important step to be taking. Now, I have had people go a bit overboard on this revisiting thing, and they get to a point where they're almost asking permission to take trips and to spend. So again, I don't want to overhype this or spend too much time on it, but balance is the key.
22: Tell me a little bit about that point where you have people actually asking you, do you think it's okay for me to spend my money? Is it okay to purchase this item or take this trip?
0: Well, I think it's comes from a place of, again, wanting some comfort and knowing it's not going to, you know, ruin their situation, but they feel better about spending after talking through their plans and their needs with their financial professional. So it's natural that some people get to that point, but
22: just want that reassurance.
0: Right.
22: Yeah. So for the listener who maybe has done everything right, save, plan, stayed disciplined, stayed the course, what message would you provide to them this morning?
0: Well, I think retirement spending at the end of the day should reflect your personal goals, values, and lifestyle, and not just be driven by a fear of running out. If you're a new retiree or you're about to be one, I want you to think about your bucket list while you're still active enough to enjoy it. And if you have a plan with healthcare costs, emergency savings, and long-term plans already covered, you may be able to spend more comfortably than you really might believe.
22: Yeah, you know, I think about this as we're going through this little, you know, conversation this morning. And, you know, I think underspending in retirement is something that can affect savers with $1 million or $20 million or more. You know, that same discipline, you brought up a great point earlier this morning, that same discipline that helped them build that wealth can make it really painful to enjoy it. But in my opinion, that's not how retirement should feel. 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
22: 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Stick with us. 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
20: $25. 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
22: Welcome back, and thanks for joining Tyler and I this morning here on the channel. This morning, we're going to challenge the way you think about your money. You know, I want you for just a second to picture a master carpenter. He arrives at the job site with the best tools that money can buy, a titanium hammer, the finest saws, the most expensive drills. But when he gets to the site, he realizes that he has no blueprints. He has no idea what he's building, what it's to look like. Is it a cottage? Is he building a skyscraper, a gazebo? Without the plans, those expensive tools are literally useless. And I share that with you this morning because I find that too many people approach retirement the exact same way. You have the tools, a 401k, an IRA, a deferred compensation plan, maybe some life insurance, a brokerage account, an annuity. But do you have the blueprint is the question that we're asking this morning. Do you have the strategy that tells you how those tools can help you build a secure future? Today, we're going to discuss the difference between owning products and having a plan, especially now that the One Big Beautiful Bill has fundamentally changed the tax landscape.
0: I mean, Dad, you're so right in what you said there. It's so easy to buy a product. It's hard to build a future. With the national debt now topping $40 trillion, the economic winds are changing. 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We'll look at your tools and we'll help you draw up the blueprints to build the retirement of your dreams. 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
22: You know, Tyler, we often see people and they've done a really good job of saving, but they have this financial junk drawer. 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And with the new tax laws permanently extending the 2017 cuts, we have a, I'll call it a massive opportunity, because that's really what it is, to organize that junk drawer and turn it into a tax-efficient machine.
0: You know, it's all about moving from chaos to clarity. 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
0: Either way, I want to talk about this dilemma that we have, that this person would have, the tools versus the blueprints. When we talk about retirement tools, we're talking about financial products, stocks, bonds, mutual funds, ETFs, annuities, life insurance, and there are so many more, but at the end of the day, they're all tools that serve a very specific function. A hammer drives a nail, a stock provides potential growth, a saw cuts wood, and an annuity provides guaranteed income. The problem arises when you have a toolbox full of hammers, but you need to cut wood. Or in financial terms, you have a portfolio full of aggressive growth stocks, the hammer, but you need a stable monthly income to pay the electric bill. You need a saw.
22: You know, I think it's really important that we take just a minute and we kind of differentiate between the accumulation stage of life and the distribution phase of life. You know, in the accumulation phase of life, we'll refer to that as your working years. You really only need one tool, and I call that the shovel. You just have been shoveling money into your 401k or your retirement account, but now that you're approaching, or maybe you're in retirement, the game changes. You no longer are digging a pile. You really now are starting to build a house. And to really have an effective retirement, you need a blueprint, a strategy, if you will. And your blueprint really is the mechanism that dictates which tool you use and when. It can help answer questions like, which account do I pull from first to minimize taxes? How do I generate income if the market crashes? How do I ensure that my spouse is going to be okay if I pass away first? You know, if your current financial advisor only talks to you about returns or beating the market, they are just selling you a very shiny hammer. They really aren't helping you construct the house.
0: So, Dad, I want to change gears, and I want to talk about something you mentioned when you were introducing the topic, and that's the new tax landscape. For years, the financial industry, you know, us included, warned everyone about the sunset of the tax cuts. We were worried that in 2026, taxes would revert to higher levels. Well, the landscape has shifted dramatically. In July of 2025, the One Big Beautiful Bill was signed into law permanently, and it extended the key provisions of the Tax Cuts and Jobs Act. This is a game changer for your blueprint. It means the lower tax rates we have enjoyed over the past, almost 10 years, are here to stay, you know, at least for a little while, for the foreseeable future. The fear of a sudden tax hike in 2026 is gone, but it has been replaced by the need for optimization.
22: Yeah, and Tyler, take a little time out here, right? Just because rates are lower, I don't want to mislead people. That doesn't mean that you're not going to pay taxes. In fact, now, you know, you've got a national debt over $40 trillion. You've got flooding onto Social Security, onto Medicare. Listen, we're entering an age where the government is going to desperately be seeking ways to generate income, to seek out revenue. So, you know, let's talk a little bit about this One Big Beautiful Bill in a little bit more detail for a couple minutes.
0: Well, this One Big Beautiful Bill introduced the senior bonus deduction, and it's an additional $6,000 deduction for single filers over 65. And $12,000 for couples that are both over 65. Now, with that said, there are qualifications that must be met for that bonus deduction. Obviously, the first one is you have to be over 65. But also, your MAGI needs to be under $150,000 for a married couple filing joint to qualify for the entire deduction. Additional income over $150,000 but lower than $175,000 will put you in the phase-out status, meaning you'll get some, but not all.
6: Start stepping down, right?
0: And over $175,000 of modified adjusted gross income, well, you get nothing.
6: So I think you got to understand that, you know, this is something that can kind of trip you up if you're not careful. And what I mean by that is this. Your blueprint needs to specifically incorporate these new rules. You know, give me an example. Are you harvesting capital gains up to the 0% bracket? Are you managing your provisional income to keep the amount of your Social Security subject to tax law? Or maybe even completely tax-free? Now that we have certainty in the tax code, what it lets us do is build a more precise structure. So if your tool, for example, is a traditional 401k, I would tell you that you need a strategy to get that money out without triggering unnecessary taxes and, you know, leveraging these new deductions to the fullest.
0: Well, Dad, I think this is why an annual tax conversation matters, because these thresholds and rules can shift. And what worked last year might not be optimized for this year. If you want to quantify your tax risk in retirement and you want to be able to tell how much of that senior bonus deduction actually saves you over the long haul, that is part of what we do in our complimentary strategy review. I want to once again this morning invite you to give us a call at 1-800-270-8828 so we can get to work helping you quantify your taxes and looking for strategies to save.
6: Again, that number 1-800-270-8828. Tyler, there's another great resource out there. All through the month of September, October, November, we're going to be doing educational workshops. We're going to be doing dinner seminars, and we talk a lot about these very subjects. We'd love to have you join us either at an educational workshop or a dinner seminar. To learn more, you can hop over to our website, nhwealth.biz. That's B-I-Z, nhwealth.biz. You can see the calendar, and you can even sign up for an upcoming educational event or dinner seminar to learn more. Well, Tyler, we're up against a break. Let's take a little time away here and pay some bills. And when we come back, we'll talk a little bit more about today's subject, which is the blueprint before the hammer. Keep it here. You don't want to miss it. It's Saturday morning, and you're in tune with the Money Matters Radio Show. Tyler and I are coming right back after this quick timeout.
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0: Welcome back to the Money Matters Radio Show. My name is Tyler Foudy, and as always, I am here with my father, Bob. This morning, we are discussing the blueprint that comes before the hammer. And in particular, we've been discussing the difference between owning financial instruments or tools and having a comprehensive strategy that

0: what's the 111-year average last time I looked? I think around 3.25%. The 10-year average right around 3. It's making that cost of living go up, and if every day it feels a little bit,
1: just kind of pecks away at your purchasing power.
0: Yeah, it erodes it over time. You're building a house on a foundation that is slowly sinking, and that's not a very good place to be.
1: Not a good plan.
0: Now, conversely, we see people who want to maximize their returns, so they keep everything in the stock market, and that is great for potential growth. But what happens if you need to pay for a new roof or a medical emergency during a market correction? Well, you're forced to sell those shares at a loss, and this is called reverse dollar cost averaging, and it can greatly impact a retirement plan. You know, in my opinion, a true strategy allocates your assets into a series of buckets. The liquidity bucket, you know, it's safe, accessible cash for emergencies or things you want to do, fun stuff that makes retirement enjoyable. The income bucket, you know, these are reliable instruments designed to generate a reliable and predictable source of future income. And at the end of the day, it can help replace the paycheck that you gave up when you retire. And then last up is the growth bucket. These are stocks or funds, ETFs that help fight inflation over the long term. You don't use your growth bucket to pay the light bill. And you don't use the income bucket to try and get rich. You use the right tool for the right job. Dad, as you use, as we said earlier, a hammer drives a nail, a saw cuts wood. We're not going to use a saw to drive a nail or a hammer to cut wood. Without a plan, you're just guessing. And guessing is not a strategy, and it usually ends up not as efficient as it could be.
1: I love that you use that phrase, reverse dollar cost averaging. I mean, I think that's such a good phrase for that, because most people have heard of regular dollar cost averaging from their working years, right, where you're buying in steadily over time, paycheck after paycheck. But do me a favor, explain why the reverse version is much more dangerous in retirement, and be specific for a minute.
0: When you're working and contributing every paycheck, a market dip actually helps you. You're buying shares on sale. But once you retire and start to withdraw, a dip actually works against you in reverse of what it did while you were working. You're now selling shares to generate an income. And if the market's down, you have to sell more shares to get the same dollar amount. That permanently shrinks your account. Even after the market recovers, you're absent those shares. And this ends up being one of the biggest hidden risks in retirement, and almost nobody talks about. I know, Dad, we used to talk about something in our seminars, and I think we're going to start doing it again, that talked about how losses overpower gains.
1: Yeah, that sequence of return risk. Yep, all that. Yes, we are.
0: So, can you explain that a little bit? You know, I know you like to have some fun and joke around with Mom or Megan about, you know, you lose 10%. What does it take to get back to even? Can you walk our listeners through that?
1: Well, yeah, I mean, it's really easy. If you have a dollar and you lose 20%, that's 20 cents, right? If the market earns back that 20% you lost, right, that really now on a lower dollar value, 80 times 20, 16 cents, only gets me back to 96 cents. I'm still 4% short of my original dollar. To actually get back, the market has to earn 25%, or on, you know, that investment amount that I just detailed, you know, that's what it basically means or takes just to get you back to square one. And the bigger the loss, the bigger the gain required just to get back to even. And if I'm taking income out on top of that scenario I just gave you, it just further widens that gap.
0: So, you know, I think this is really a powerful distinction of understanding the sequence of return risk or reverse dollar cost averaging. You need to insulate yourself from it, and just so holding fast in the market and waiting is not the way to do it.
1: No, you really need to think about, you know, how many months or how many years of expenses you should typically have, and that should be sitting in your liquidity bucket for incidentals, accidentals. Yeah, it's not going to earn market-like returns. It's going to earn a fair rate of return, but you're going to be able to grab that money at any time and not have to worry about whether the market's up or market's down.
0: You know, and that amount of what ends up in that liquidity bucket, it varies by household, but But a common starting point we discuss is somewhere between 1 to 3.

0: 3 years of essential expenses. And that is kept safe and accessible so in a market downturn, you're never forced to sell growth assets at the worst possible time. But the exact number, again, depends on your other income sources, your risk tolerance, and your specific goals, which is exactly the kind of number we want to work out in the strategy review.
1: You know, you brought something up there. You mentioned risk tolerance. And, you know, something that I see happening right now in a lot of portfolios, Tyler, is we've had a pretty good run in the stock market, 23, 24, 25, and so far this year. Yeah, we've had some volatility, but the overall trend has pretty much been up. And what I'm finding right now is a lot of people are coming in the office to visit with us from educational workshops and dinner seminars, and we're finding their portfolio is actually out of balance. Take just a couple of minutes and talk about what I mean by being out of balance and what that means to them from a risk standpoint.
0: So I want to walk you through a math problem. If you had a 60-40 portfolio and the 60% of your portfolio that was in the equity markets went up 8%, pretty average year, that 60% of your portfolio earning 8% means your total portfolio earned about 4.8%. Now, let's say that 40% of your money that you had was in bonds, like most people
1: are. A lot of people are. They're using that as kind of the protection mechanism or the diversifier.
0: And right now, the bond market isn't super strong.
1: Actually, as we're recording this show, slightly negative for the year.
0: And let's say that you earned or you actually lost 1% on that money. Mm-hmm. You were down 0.4% mm-hmm. on 40% of your – or you were down 1% on 40% of your money, so that actually lost you 0.4%. Mm-hmm. Now, why am I walking you through all these percentages? What happens is a shift in your portfolio. If the 60% earned and the 40% lost, you're now overweighted towards stocks. And what happens is year by year, slowly, and you know, go back to COVID, the interest rates hit zero and have been going up since, bonds have really been pretty much in the toilet. And so what happens is you end up in this position where you thought you were a moderate investor, you were in a balanced fund, 60-40.
1: Now you're skewing towards growth,
0: an 80-20,
1: 80-20, 70-30.
0: Taking a lot more risk than you would normally under regular old circumstances.
1: And when we get that market correction, what happens is you end up getting hit harder than you thought was even possible.
0: Well, our friend Warren Buffett says, nobody knows who's swimming naked until the tide goes out. And unfortunately, if you're just set and forget investing at a 60-40, the tide's starting to go out and we can start to see that your swim trunks aren't there.
1: Yep. That's exactly right. And that is really a reality because as equity markets go up and bonds tend to underperform, we tend to get overweighted in equities. And when this market does correct, now the losses are, you know, just more than we thought were even possible. So it's one of the reasons that we're so big on recommending something called a portfolio stress test so that you can actually kind of X-ray your portfolio to understand the level of risk you're taking, the fees you're paying, et cetera, et cetera.
0: We've got a little bit of time before we head off to our last break of the morning. But, Dad, in that time, I want to talk about the inflation factor. Even the best built house requires maintenance, and it's because the elements wear down your home. It's normal wear and tear. In finance, those elements are inflation. It's the silent demolition crew chipping away at your foundation. If your retirement plan is static, meaning you receive the exact same income check every month for 30 years, you could be in trouble. A fixed pension is great, but it loses its purchasing power every single year. Your blueprint should include inflation fighting tools.
1: I think where you're going with this is where some allocation to equity, stocks, if you will, play a role even if you're retired. you need a portion of your portfolio that is actually working to stay ahead of inflation, outpacing it, if you will. But you also need to look at Social Security optimization, because remember, Social Security is one of the few income sources that offers a COLA, a cost of living adjustment. Maximizing your Social Security benefit is a really important part of the strategy. Just don't claim it at 62. Don't just claim it at 65 because you turned a certain age. You need to make sure that you understand how to optimize it, you calculate the break-even point, and you understand and take into account the inflation protection benefits of waiting or delaying to start your Social Security benefits. Now, again, this is what I would call a strategy, not just going into the tool shed and grabbing a tool. It's knowing what tool I need for the exact job that I have at hand.
0: Which filing at 62 because you're able, or filing at 65 because you retired.
1: Well, that's what your mom or dad did, or your neighbor did.
0: That's just grabbing a tool out of the shed. You need to take the time to understand how Social Security works with the rest of your plan and make the best decision with all factors considered.
1: Tyler, when we come back, I want to talk about one other crucial part of the blueprint, and that's estate planning. We're going to go off to our last break of the morning. When we come back, we'll have a whole lot more here on Canton's Own 1480 WHBC. You're in tune with the Money Matters Radio Show. Don't touch that dial. Tyler and I are coming right back after this break.
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1: Welcome back, and thanks for joining us this morning here on the Money Matters Radio Show. Today, Tyler and I are talking about the blueprint before the hammer. Understanding the difference between owning financial instruments and having a comprehensive strategy. And just a reminder, Tyler, we're here every Saturday morning, just after the news, top of the hour, 8 o'clock on Canton's Own 1480 WHBC. Tyler, before the break, I said I wanted to come back and talk about one final piece of the blueprint, and that is estate planning. And if you've ever been around a good contractor, you know that he or she cleans up the worksite when they're done. In retirement planning, this is really kind of your legacy and estate plan, isn't it?
0: It 100% is. And the One Big Beautiful Bill permanently locked in higher estate tax exemptions, which are indexed for inflation.

0: For 2026, an individual can shield about $15 million from estate taxes and $30 million for a married couple filing joint. This means for most Americans, the federal estate tax isn't an issue.
1: And we don't have Ohio estate tax anymore, so.
0: However, the income tax for your heirs most definitely is.
1: Great point. And I guess I would say that if you're leaving your children your traditional IRA, your 401k, really what you're doing is you're handing them a tax bill. You're handing them a ticking tax time bomb, if you will. But a couple things that you need to understand around this. Thanks to the SECURE Act, now those beneficiaries, non-spouse beneficiaries, generally have to drain that account in 10 years. And a lot of times we see this being during their highest earning years, which means we're sending a huge chunk of what you work so carefully to grow to who? Your silent partner, the IRS.
0: Well, with Ohio state tax around 3%, and you know, if you're in your peak earning years and then you've got to add an IRA distribution to it, let's call it 22% federal, you're sending a quarter of that IRA you leave behind to the kids, actually to the government. So if you've got three kids, the government is an equal beneficiary in your assets as each one of your children.
1: And not to mention, depending upon those kids' age, at some point in time, this could impact their Social Security benefits. It could impact the tax they pay on capital gains.
0: Their Medicare costs.
1: It could impact their Medicare cost. Exactly right. So when we talk about a strategic plan, for example, might involve using the step up in basis rules for brokerage accounts, or it could be utilizing life insurance as a tax-free wealth transfer vehicle. Life insurance, guys, isn't just a death benefit. It really is a tool that when used in the correct way, in the right strategy, has the potential to provide tax-free cash to pay, you know, taxes on that IRA or that, you know, pre-tax retirement accounts value.
0: Estate costs, long-term care costs. There's a lot of things that life insurance that life insurance can be used for outside of just paying a death benefit.
1: Right. I mean, you simply can leave a legacy, if done right, that Uncle Sam can't touch. He's not going to get his hands on it.
0: Now, we're walking you through estate planning, and to tie this back into our analogy, we don't want you to leave a mess of tools for your family waiting in the garage or all of your screwdrivers strung out across the yard. It would not be a great thing for them to pick up and try to finish whatever project you were working on. We want them to step in to a well-organized, beautifully designed and built home. And to do that, the last step in this estate planning is to ensure that your beneficiary designations are updated and that your assets are positioned to pass tax efficiently.
1: Tyler, I want to ask you a question because we've been talking an awful lot this morning about why it's so important to have a comprehensive plan strategy versus, you know, that financial junk drawer. How important is it that when we have this, you know, comprehensive strategy or financial plan built, that we're doing an annual review?
0: Well, I would say it's imperative. And the reason being is that conditions change, materials change, regulations change. And in your financial life, you change. Your goals, your income needs, your health, your family dynamics, your tax situation, none of them stay frozen in time. And that is why an annual review of both your retirement plan and your estate plan isn't a luxury, it's a necessity. It's the process that keeps your blueprint aligned with your real life. I mean, think about what has changed in just the past couple of years. The tax code was rewritten through the One Big Beautiful Bill. Inflation surged, then settled, but at a permanently higher baseline. Market cycles grew more unpredictable. Estate exemptions shifted. Your required minimum distributions may be approaching. You may have welcomed a new grandchild or great-grandchild, downsized your home, sold a business, or maybe even received an inheritance. Each of these events isn't just life happening. It's a structural shift that must be reflected in your plan. And any advisor who says, well, the plan is the plan and it stays rigid and we have to follow it, is not doing their best job for you.
1: You know, I'll go a step further here. I'll actually say an outdated plan, Tyler, probably is one of the most dangerous financial tools that you can have in your tool chest. A portfolio, for example, that worked beautifully in 2021 might be now in 2026, as we talked about earlier this morning, completely misaligned. An estate plan that you drafted back when your kids were teenagers could now cause chaos now that they're adults with families of their own. Beneficiary forms, for example, they become outdated. Trusts become obsolete. They become outdated. I shouldn't say obsolete. Tax strategies become inefficient. And just these small little misalignments that happen today can create really massive and costly problems tomorrow. So I think an outdated plan is really, you're playing with fire.
0: 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It ensures your liquidity bucket hasn't drained or your growth bucket hasn't become too risky. And we want to make sure that your income bucket is still delivering reliable paychecks. It brings your estate planning documents, your will, your trust, your powers of attorney, and healthcare directives back into harmony with your intentions. And most importantly, it will help reduce the chances that your loved ones will face unnecessary taxes, probate delays, or legal confusion. A yearly check-in is how you can help protect the house you've worked so hard for your entire life to build. I want to make sure that it stands strong for decades and generations to come.
1: And Tyler, as we start to wind down this morning, I think that building a confident retirement plan is not about buying a product to add to the financial junk drawer. It's not about picking the next hot stock or finding the annuity that pays the highest rate. It's really about the design. It's really about the architecture. It's about taking the raw materials of your life savings and really building a plan that can withstand the storms, whether that is market volatility, higher interest rates, the erosion of inflation, the uncertainty of taxes, with the new certainty that has come with the one big beautiful bill. As Americans, we have a unique opportunity to build something really lasting. But Tyler, any good architect will tell you, blueprints don't draw themselves. You need a guide. You need a professional. You need a team in a lot of cases that understands the new laws, the new tax brackets, the timeless principles of risk management. It's all part of that big plan.
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1: 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Tyler, this has been a great show. Thanks so much for all of you listening this morning. Remember, Tyler and I are here each and every Saturday morning, just after the news, top of the hour, 8 o'clock on Canton Zone 1480 WHBC. 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And Canton, you know the drill. 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Tyler and I will see you next Saturday.
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5: 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It is not intended to be used as the sole basis for any financial decisions, nor should it be construed as advice designed to meet the particular needs of an individual's situation, nor is it intended to be a projection of current or future performance or indication of future results. Purchases are subject to suitability. This requires a review of an investor's objective, risk tolerance, and time horizons. Investing always involves risk and possible loss of capital. New Horizon Wealth Management is not permitted to offer, and no statement made during this show shall constitute tax or legal advice. Our firm is not affiliated with or endorsed by the U.S. government or any governmental agency. The information and opinions contained herein provided by third parties have been obtained from sources believed to be reliable, but accuracy and completeness cannot be guaranteed by New Horizon Wealth Management. This radio show is a paid placement.
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10: Against time, I'm Roxanne Evans, Fox News. Rescue operations continue along the Nepal border after catastrophic flooding. Fox's Jeff Paul has details from London.
11: Authorities in Nepal warning locals to get back and turn around that a flood is coming. That's the reality on the ground as officials fear an already devastated region could get hit again. Recovery operations in both China and Nepal suspended for hours as lakes near Wednesday's glacier collapse get dangerously close to bursting. Rescues have since resumed, but teams are on high alert. In the aftermath of the landslide and flash floods, crews continue to pull survivors.
10: And President Donald Trump was in Texas Friday, where he had a call with the ISS crew and awarded medals to the crew of the Artemis II. Fox's Mark Meredith in Washington with details.
12: To be with you is a great honor, and I just want to thank and Jessica, Anil, Jack, great Americans, great patriots, brave people. I wouldn't do it. I will tell you right now, I hate to admit it, I would not want to do it. But some people love it more than anything, and you have amazing courage.
13: President Trump, he has no personal interest in going to space. He'd love to see the opportunity for more people. While in Houston, the president also had a chance to present the Congressional Space Medal of Honor to the Artemis II crew, which recently took a journey around the moon, traveling over parts no human has ever seen before.
10: Well, the president also signed an executive order to create a space academy. The Seneca Nation firing back at President Trump's Lake America order. Seneca Nation President Jay Conrad Seneca demanding the name change be reversed, calling it an attack on indigenous history and a violation of a 1794 treaty. America is listening.

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0: football standpoint. Comfortability breeds complacency. And when he made the decision to hire Michael Lombardi, I think that comfortability breeded some complacency. Now that Mr. Lombardi has not been a part of the equation, maybe, just maybe, things will turn around this year for the Tar Heels. There are several reasons why I feel like UNC, maybe, just maybe, will be a little bit better than maybe people give them credit for. But they do have a game coming up this afternoon. They are in action. It is year two of Bill Belichick. Put the result of today's game aside, right? Put the results of today's game aside. When it comes to Bill Belichick, what does he have to do to get his legacy back in good graces? What does he have to do? What does he have to do to get people to change the narrative surrounding him? We're going to talk about the Tar Heels. Ted wants to talk about his biggest fear. He's calling out of Louisville. Ted, what's going on, man? Good morning.
1: Hey, good morning, Manil. How you doing, man?
0: Good, man. Good. I appreciate you.
1: Good. Good to be talking to you again. You asked what my biggest fear was, and I actually have two. My first fear, honest God, I don't care who it makes mad about this. My first fear is Trump having the nuclear codes. That's a fear I live with every damn day. Please don't get me started. But aside from that, calling from Louisville, I always fear Kentucky beating Louisville in football.
0: Will we ever see the day?
1: Pardon me?
0: I said, will we ever see the day?
1: Well, I've seen it before. Of course, I've, you know, lived long enough to have been around. But
0: I was being sarcastic.
1: As far as Mendoza is concerned, I'm a lifelong Raider. Okay. And here's what I don't. I mean, I do get your point. But I will also say, you never really know how a person's going to turn out. You can't teach height and you can't teach arm strength, and he has those. Let's see how his mobility progresses. I hope that it does. But I certainly hope that his ceiling is higher than you think it is.
0: We'll see. I don't have a dog in the fight. I wish him well. I just think it's Jared Goff. That's the hope, is that he turns into something of that ilk. Appreciate the call, man. Hope you enjoy the rest of your weekend. Alan in Toronto. Alan, what's up, man?
2: The biggest fear I have is that there's going to be a major earthquake in Los Angeles. And they've been talking about that for a long time. And the Seismology Institute is going to issue a public warning that a major earthquake is imminent. And it's going to create incredible panic. People climbing over people to try and get out of the city. How do you feed and shelter 4 million people on open ground? And that's my biggest fear. You know, they just should not issue any kind of warning whatsoever. And that's, you know, the big one is going to be coming. It's just a question of when. So that's my biggest fear. But never, ever issue a public warning, because it's going to create incredible panic.
0: Well, you got to let people know. And I appreciate the call. That's a very interesting everyman topic. If there is a big emergency like that, do you think a public service announcement should be exhausted? I would say yes. I got a public service announcement to Deion Sanders in the Colorado football program. I'll deliver that, plus let you hear from Coach Prime next on Westwood One Sports.
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18: 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And it is picked off by Steve Ironman. The
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21: This is Jim Ozzie for the Timken Company. National Football League club owners have agreed to resume negotiations with the NFL Players Association. Judge William Morris of Canton has issued a restraining order on picketing up tomorrow's Hall of Fame game here in Canton. Leon Hart and his NFL Alumni Association say they will picket the pickets tomorrow.
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1: Thank you. I'm just excited to be here.
0: I just don't know about you sometimes. The song, You Can't Make Old Friends, is from 2013. I thought that we were the Music Time Machine. You know, old music that we grew up with. And further, this song was not even really a hit. It reached only number 57, but it was on the Billboard Country Hit chart. You have some explaining to do, mister.
1: Well, somebody needs to tell the whole story behind the Kenny Rogers and Dolly Parton relationship.
0: I think the tabloid press did a very good job of that.
1: Okay, well, let's talk about that a minute. The tabloid press really made this relationship between the two along the lines of something romantic.
0: Well, yes.
1: And when you watched them on TV together or in concert together, it made it pretty easy to think that the tabloids were correct the relationship.
0: Yes, there was clearly a connection.
1: Yeah, what a chemistry between the two. We're going to refute that. And we're going to go with a different story, one that has Dolly Parton arriving in Nashville as an 18-year-old, a day after high school graduation.
0: By herself.
1: By herself. She's in the laundromat and somehow is out on the street while her clothes are getting clean. And some handsome young gentleman begins to come on to her from his hot rod car.
0: A very nice car, as I understand it.
1: A couple of years later, Dolly Parton would marry this young man whose name is Carl Dean.
0: Who you never saw anywhere. I just want to point that out.
1: Dolly's performing with all these people and she's out in the public eye. And Carl Dean was a businessman and he did his thing while she did hers. It's said that he went to one public appearance of hers in the entirety of her career before he passed away.
0: Well, early on he went to that.
1: Early on, and he told her, hey, I'm never going to do this again. I'm with you, but I'm not going to these things.
0: and he never did. That was it.
1: They also would ask him if he liked her music, and he would say, well, I don't go out of my way to listen to her music. I like music, but I prefer some other types of music. Now that we have that out of the way, let's move on in our story here. And this relationship of Kenny Rogers and Dolly Parton really allows us to tell two Horatio Alger stories in one.
0: Horatio?
1: Okay. Two rags to riches stories, two of the greatest, side by side, actually, with a lot in common.
0: So where do we start?
1: Well, I'm going to let the old cat out of the bag here a little bit. I have two friends that I've been close with for over 70 years. 70 years of friendship. And I'd like to dedicate this show to these guys, to Paul Scott in Columbus, Ohio, and Dr. Stan Wilson in Chapel Hill, North Carolina. This song, You Can't Make Old Friends, would you slice and dice the lyrics for us, please?
0: Well, sure. So the lyrics go, what will I do when you're gone? Who's going to tell me the truth?
1: Yeah, you can't BS those old friends. They know you too well.
0: That's right. So who's going to finish the story?

0: is that I start the way you always do. When somebody knocks at the door, someone new walks in. And I will smile and shake their hands.
1: Yeah, well, it's exciting to make a new friend.
0: But you just can't make old friends. How will I sing when you're gone?
1: Dolly had told Kenny she would not be able to sing at his funeral, and she didn't.
0: Because it won't sound the same. Who will join in on those harmony parts when I call your name? When St. Peter opens the gate, and when you come walking in, I will be there just waiting for you, because you can't make old friends.
1: Thank you for that. Today, we get to talk about something very, very special, old friends.
0: Yes. Let's check out these complimentary voices of Kenny Rogers and Dolly Parton before we time machine back to their early days. And here's a sample from 1985 called Real Love. This was a number one country hit single.

0: We covered Kenny's history and his early success with the band First Edition on episode 57.
1: Yes, you can hear that show at any time on our website, themusictimemachine.com. That was episode 57. So, talking about Kenny Rogers, he was born to a very large family in Houston, Texas.
0: Yeah, 8 kids. He's right in the middle.
1: Right, and they were very poor.
0: Think growing up in government housing.
1: And a father that, was a bit alcoholic.
0: Nice guy. Kenny loved his dad. He really couldn't keep a decent job. Musically, Kenny's all over the place, from rock and roll in high school to jazz to folk rock with that First Edition group.
1: Oh, yeah. Kenny Rogers, that was wild looking. You remember that long hair, the pink sunglasses, the psychedelic Kenny.
0: Earrings.
1: Well, yes. Back when which ear you wore the earring in mattered.
0: Yes, it did. Remember the songs of that time, Ruby, Something's Burning? And the problem that they had was it was hard to get them played on radio because they were thought to be very controversial.
1: Oh, yeah. The song, Something's Burning, was first played on British TV on, you'll remember this, the Tom Jones Show, which was syndicated in the U.S., and it was so popular that the U.S. radio had to start playing it.
0: You loved the introduction to that Something Burning song. You know, the beating heart. What were you thinking? You're blushing.
1: Never you mind. Kenny's time of birth was back in the Depression in 1938. But Dolly was 7.5 years younger. She was born in 1946 on the banks of a place called the Little Pigeon River in Pittman Center, Tennessee.
0: Yeah, in a one-room shack, the fourth of 12 children. Dolly described the family as being dirt. Poor.
1: They were so poor that Dolly's dad paid the doctor who delivered her with a sack of cornmeal.
0: Dolly said, "We didn't have anything except a real hard time."
1: Well, that's not exactly so, because what they did have was music everywhere.
0: And Dolly was an absolute child prodigy. She wrote a song before she could write, dictating lyrics to her mom to write down for her. She was 5 years old when she did that.
1: NBC had a movie called Dolly Parton's Coat of Many Colors in 2015, and that portrayed the life in the Parton family. We think it's worth watching if you can.
0: That's very entertaining.
1: Dolly's mom was very musical, and her granddad was a Fire and Brimstone Church of God

0: preacher. So from birth, she was just surrounded in gospel and country music.
1: So for Dolly, a lot of church singing.
0: Oh, yeah. She was performing at age 6.
1: By age 10, she was on TV and radio in Knoxville. And by 13, she had a recording called Puppy Love and appeared on the Grand Ole Opry.
0: Wow. Dolly Parton leaves home one day after graduation from high school, heading to Nashville for a career in music. She's 18. It's 1964.
1: She had early success in Nashville, but not in singing. It's songwriting, writing hit songs for Bill Phillips and Skeeter Davis. She writes with her uncle, Bill Owens. That's her mom's brother.
0: In 1965, she signs as a singer with Monument Records.
1: Yeah, they want her to be a bubblegum pop singer, and that's how she starts out.
0: But she wants to sing country, and she finally gets her way in 1966 with her first country single called Dumb Blonde, which went to number 24 on the country chart.
1: And here's a sample from 1966, when Dolly's now 20. It's called Dumb Blonde.

0: Stay tuned. The breakouts of Dolly and Kenny and duets are in your future. Back right fast, y'all.
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0: Welcome back to the Music Time Machine. This is Larry with my co-host Jennifer, and today we're turning back the clock on two icons whose voices blended like no others, Kenny Rogers and Dolly Parton. Their friendship spanned decades, producing some of the most beloved duets in country and pop history.
1: Before our break, we had Dolly releasing her first country hit called Dumb Blonde. And if you didn't pick up on the lyrics, they were very prophetic. Just because I'm blonde, don't think I'm dumb. Because this dumb blonde ain't nobody's fool.
0: Dolly's only turning 21 at this time when Dumb Blonde comes out at the beginning of the year 1967. Kenny is now 28 years old. And Kenny has left the New Christy Minstrels to be part of the psychedelic folk rock band First Edition, and they bust out with a Billboard number 5 hit.
1: It's a hit that was written by Rogers' old high school friend. It's called Just Dropped In.
0: To see what condition my condition was in.
1: Did you say psychedelic? Here's a sample.

0: So here we are, starting 1967. Two stars are beginning their rise to fame, not knowing how their paths will intersect and even rise together 15, 20, even 30 years later.
1: Dolly's next break came from catching the attention of a very successful country singer and TV personality. His name, Porter Wagoner. Here's a sample of their first duet released in 1967. It's called The Last Thing on My Mind, and here's a sample.

0: in country, Porter Wagner was a huge deal.
1: Porter Wagner was dubbed Mr. Grand Old Opry, that kind of huge deal.
0: Including his duets, Porter Wagner had 81 country hit records over the years 1955, well into the 1980s.
1: You know, we've talked so much about the promotional value of TV and movies for music, and Porter got his syndicated show in 1960.
0: It was a big deal.
1: And even bigger with the 21-year-old Dolly coming aboard.
0: So together they would collaborate on 13 studio albums and charted 21 singles on the Billboard Hot Country between 1968 and 1980.
1: But by 1970, she's not happy. She wants more from her career.
0: Yeah, this girl from a one-room cabin wants to go for the gold.
1: And she'd like to leave the relationship with Porter Wagner and the show, and she's telling him that.
0: And he is not listening. So she tells him in a song, and she tells him in a song in full view on the TV show. So she wrote this song. It's called I'll Always Love You. And here's a sample of this number one country hit. I wish

0: Elvis Presley really wanted to cover this song, and he and his manager, Colonel Parker, offered to do so. Dolly refused his offer.
1: Well, sure she did, because the deal was Elvis would record it and get all the performance royalties, but also get half of all the publishing royalties from whoever else would record it. This was standard Colonel Parker procedure, but Dolly passed up a quick buck for sure.
0: Remember the lyric in her song, Dumb Blonde?
1: Oh, yes. This dumb blonde ain't no fool.
0: It would be 18 years before Dolly's decision about Elvis would bear fruit.
1: You mean a whole orchard, a Whitney Houston orchard.
0: And here's her version of I Will Always Love You from the movie Bodyguard.

0: What a smash. This song, I Will Always Love You, by Whitney Houston, hit the Billboard number one for 14 weeks. It was number one in almost every country. She got a Grammy for it, had 25 million sales. Take that, Elvis.
1: About I Will Always Love You, Dolly Parton said, "When I sang it, it gave me a lot of money to put in the bank. But when Whitney sang it, it gave me enough money to buy the bank."
0: In 1974, as Dolly was fully committed to a solo career, she released her 13th solo album, and it would produce two number one country hits, the aforementioned song, I Will Always Love You, and the title track from this album. And here's a sample of that classic song called Jolene.

0: What a lot of people don't seem to be aware of is Dolly Parton's songwriting, which includes most of her hits, like we just listened to in Jolene.
1: She was prolific as a songwriter. She has over 3,000 copyrights. The only country songwriter in her league is Willie Nelson.
0: The song Jolene tells the tale of a housewife confronting a beautiful seductress who she believes is having an affair with her husband. Let's slice the lyrics, which are so beautifully put together.
1: The inspiration of this song is the local bank teller who is flirting with her husband, Carl Dean, and she describes this beauty. She says, "Your beauty is beyond compare with flaming locks of auburn hair, ivory skin, and eyes of emerald green. Your smile is like a breath of spring. Your voice is soft like summer rain. I cannot compete with you, Jolene."
0: Beautiful word picture. In an interview, Dolly recalled, "Had it not been for that bank teller, I never would have written Jolene, and I wouldn't have made all that money. So thank you, Jolene."
1: Hey, are we going to talk about Kenny?
0: You betcha. Kenny's going to change genres.
1: Again?
0: Yep. He's heading to Nashville.
1: Don't go anywhere. We'll be right back.

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0: Welcome back to the Music Time Machine for our special presentation of You Can't Make Old Friends, the 40-year friendship of Dolly Parton and Kenny Rogers.
2: We were talking about the first edition, which in name had become Kenny Rogers in the first edition. They had landed 7 top 40 Billboard hits, but by 1975, the group had floundered and broken up. Kenny's broke.
0: And in a lot of debt. He's been in the music business now since his high school days, playing rock and roll, jazz, folk, and whatever first edition was. But here he is with no money, so he decides it's time to try country. So Nashville, here he comes.
2: He's no young kid when he's doing this. He's 37, 38 years old at this time.
0: Yes, and at this time, Nashville is a bit, how would you say, parochial. I mean, they're wary of new people coming in.
2: Yeah, just like back to the post-Civil War days where they called the Northerners coming down carpetbaggers.
0: That's right.
2: Takes Kenny a good year to really get going in Nashville. That's in January of 1977 when he puts out a country song that would cross over to pop. It would go out across the world, hit number one on the UK singles chart, and sell 5 million copies.
0: Wow. Songwriting is just amazing. Country songwriter Hal Bynum had been in a bar in Toledo and overheard a couple arguing, and his haunting remark was, "You picked a fine time to leave me." Bynum scribbled it down on a bar napkin and later co-wrote this story song with Roger Bowling.
2: If you haven't connected the dots yet, the song they wrote was Lucille. Interestingly enough, Rogers' label, United Artists, did not want to record the song. They thought it was too country for Rogers. But Kenny's producer, Larry Butler, was able to talk them into it.
0: Yeah, thankfully.
4: In a bar in Toledo, across from the depot.

0: really got it, the message, part of the message of the song. So here goes. After he left us, I ordered more whiskey. I thought how she'd made him look small. From the lights of the barroom to a rented hotel room, we walked without talking at all. She was a beauty, but when she came to me, she must have thought I'd lost my mind. I couldn't hold her because of the words he told her kept coming back time after time.
1: Kenny Rogers' mother was not too happy about this song. Her name was Lucille.
0: With Kenny Rogers, I think of story songs.
1: Yeah, Ruby, Lucille, Coward of the County, The Gambler.
0: Yeah, story songs, right? And I think of the duets, especially those with Dolly Parton.
1: But it wasn't Dolly who really broke Kenny out with the duets for the country market, was it?
0: No. Rogers' producer, Larry Butler, was also producing country solo artist Dottie West, who, when Butler introduced her to Rogers, her first words were to Kenny, "I want to sing with you."
1: Before they left the studio that night, they had sung this song together. So here's a sample of the song, Every Time Two Fools Collide.

0: A number one country hit was built on a catchy lyric.
1: Well, the title.
0: I think a story couples could certainly relate to.
1: Jan Dyer, who was a secretary at United Artists, sat with a bunch of contracts and lyrics on her desk when someone came by and knocked over a cactus plant on her desk, ruining the manuscripts. And she brushed it off with the line, "See what happens when two fools collide?" The songwriter, Jeff Tweel, immediately set out with Jan to finish that line into a finished song. It's beautiful.
0: I just love to uncover the stories behind these great songs.
1: Oh, really? I'm so surprised. Larry, that's our tagline, remember? The story behind the songs.
0: Okay, so here we go again. 1977, Kenny's talking with Jesse Coulter.
1: Yes, that would be the wife of outlaw Waylon Jennings.
0: And she's lamenting the fact that Waylon's out on the road a lot and how hard it is on the relationship.
1: And she refers to him as her sweet music man.

0: We interrupt this program with a news alert to inform you that the lines of the two subjects are intersecting now. With more on this, we turn to Larry Hackenberg. Larry?
1: Thank you for that, Chad. Yes, Dolly Parton covered Kenny's masterpiece for her album entitled Here You Come Again. Here's her Sweet Music Man.

0: sings a love song quite like you.
1: Going back as early as 1976, Dolly had been intentional in targeting the crossover market.
2: Yeah, she wanted pop. She wanted both.
1: Finally, with this album called Here You Come Again and the single, well, it's materializing.
2: She's going to be a crossover star.

0: We've talked about Dolly's songwriting. Well, this is not a Dolly-written song.
1: Nope. It was written by a familiar songwriting partnership that we discuss frequently on our show, The Music Time Machine. It goes back to hits this married couple wrote in 1961.
0: Yeah, you're talking about Barry Mann and his wife, Cynthia Weil.
1: Yes.
0: With songs like Uptown.
1: By the Crystals.
0: We Gotta Get Out of This Place.
1: Well, that was the Animals.
0: Kicks.
1: Paul Revere and the Raiders.
0: And of course, the most played song of the 20th century, You've Lost That Lovin' Feelin'.
1: That was the Righteous Brothers. Here You Come Again put Dolly firmly into the crossover territory. It reached number 3 on the Billboard Hot 100 list as well, 5 weeks at number 1 on the country chart.
0: Stay tuned as Kenny and Dolly will be singing together from the encouragement of the Bee Gees, Barry Gibb.
1: We'll be right back.
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1: 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We're honoring the careers of Dolly Parton and Kenny Rogers. I'm Jennifer Tassan with Larry Hackenberg.
0: You know, there's a lot of similarities in these two careers, right? Starting off dirt poor. The ability to cross over into both the country and pop.
1: And both were extremely popular internationally, too.
0: And I want to talk about how both had hit songs that launched acting careers. Dolly on the big screen and Kenny more so on the little screen.
1: Well, TV, right? In 1978, in November, Kenny Rogers released a song that was written by a 22-year-old computer programmer named Don Schlitz. He wrote it while walking to work one day.
0: Yeah, wrote it in his head.
1: Yeah, beginning in order from the first line on a...
0: Hey, I want to do this.
1: Okay.
0: On a warm summer's evening, on a train bound for nowhere...
1: You gotta know when to hold 'em and when to fold 'em.

0: The Gambler had been recorded previously by the likes of Bobby Bear, Johnny Cash, and even Don Schlitz himself, but it never caught on until Rodgers got a hold of it.
1: It's just a captivating story song that sucks you in, and eventually you recognize that the narrator is giving us a metaphor for life.
0: I love the fifth verse as Kenny's wrapping up the story. It goes, "And when he finished speaking, he turned back toward the window,
1: crushed out his cigarette, and faded off to sleep.
0: And somewhere in the darkness, the gambler, he broke even.
1: But in his final words, I found an ace that I could keep."
0: From this gambler theme, Rodgers would be able to create a whole series of TV movies beginning in 1980, and they would last up to 1994.
1: He also had a TV movie based on his hit song, Coward of the County.
0: And he starred as Brewster Baker on the big screen in the movie Six Pack.
1: For Dolly, the break into movie stardom was her role in the 1980 blockbuster 9 to 5 with Jane Fonda and Lily Tomlin.
0: Well, 9 to 5 was the brainchild of Jane Fonda, who had always wanted to work with Lily Tomlin and was a huge fan of Dolly Parton, especially her songwriting. This would be Parton's first role.
1: Pretty good start to an acting career, if you ask me. 9 to 5 is considered a cult classic, one of the 100 funniest movies by the American Film Institute.
0: That old dumb blonde that you talked about earlier in the show.
1: Great.
0: Well, she was able to negotiate the ability to write the title song as part of her deal.
1: As she said, the dumb blonde ain't nobody's fool. The song, ingenious. The song was number one in the country chart, number one on the Billboard Top 100 chart, and number one in the adult contemporary, too.
0: It was only the second single number one country and number one Hot 100.
1: Yes, the first was Harper Valley PTA by Jeannie C. Riley. Here's a sample of 9 to 5.

0: We mentioned similarities of these two, and another would be television exposure. From Kenny's earliest days with the First Edition, his manager, Ken Cragen, had him on TV a lot.
1: Yeah, and how about Dolly back to her 7 years or so with Porter Wagoner? Okay, well, lastly, Kenny Rogers and Dolly Parton have been two of the great musical collaborators.
0: Duets.
1: And even in the production area. And now I'm thinking of Kenny and Lionel Richie.
0: They were very close friends, right?
1: Right down to their love of tennis. But I'm thinking of Lionel producing a song that he had written.
0: The Commodores had turned it down.
1: So was offered to Kenny. And I'm talking about the song Lady.
0: And here's a sample.

0: The song, Lady, reached number 60 on the Hot 100 all-time songs. It was Rogers' biggest selling hit as a single, as a solo artist.
1: Kind of parallel to the Rogers and Richie relationship is the relationship Dolly has with Willie Nelson, going back to their days as songwriters in Nashville in 1965. In Nelson's early days in Nashville, he wrote a song that became a hit for a guy named Roy Orbison, who we've talked about on the Music Time Machine a time or two.
0: 100 times.
1: Well, he's the greatest voice ever.
0: In 2020, Willie Nelson and Dolly Parton collaborated on that song. And here's a sample of Pretty Paper.

0: Okay now, duets, duets, and more duets. Dolly's singing partners, well, nearly everybody, most notably Linda Ronstadt and Emmylou Harris.
1: There was Tammy Wynette and Loretta Lynn.
0: George Jones.
1: And Mac Davis.
0: Chris Christopherson. Miley Cyrus, that's her goddaughter. And of course, Porter and Kenny and Willie.
1: A list of partners for Kenny included Scottish singer Sheena Easton, the former new Christy minstrel, Kim Carnes, there was Gladys Knight, Anne Marie, and of course Dottie West, Lionel Richie, and Dolly.
0: Here's a sample of Kenny and Kim Carnes singing Don't Fall in Love with a Dreamer.

0: probably the duet with Kenny Rogers and Dolly Parton that's most remembered is, of course, the one entitled Island in the Stream, which was a song that was written by the Gibb brothers.
1: Well, I need to admit, in my head, I had this story behind the song wrong.
0: Well, wasn't Barry Gibb producing an entire album for Kenny?
1: Yes, but it was not going well at all. Kenny really struggled to sing Gibb's songs, and on this particular song, they'd been working for 4 days unsuccessfully.
0: Yikes. So Kenny was about ready to give up, saying, I don't even like the song anymore.
1: I can just feel the frustration. Where I was confused in the story was in my thinking that Kenny would be calling Dolly, you know, to bail him out as a friend, you know.
0: But although they had met...
1: Well, Kenny had appeared on her first TV special in the 70s.
0: They really weren't friends yet.
1: So what did happen, actually, was Barry Gibb, out of the clear blue sky, saying, we need Dolly Parton.
0: They're in L.A., and that's not exactly Dolly's hangout.
1: And so it was that Ken Cragen, Kenny's manager, went looking for Dolly Parton on that hot sunny day in Los Angeles.
0: And it turns out she was at a recording studio nearby, some say right up the road. Dolly came right over, and within hours, they had nailed the vocals, turning this into a duet, one of the most iconic country pop duets ever. Okay, here's the sample.

0: There was a triple crown for this single: number one country, number one pop, and number one adult contemporary. And the Country Music Channel in 2005 named it the number one country duet of all time.
1: Kenny and Dolly's friendship bloomed from this, and so they did a Christmas album next, then more duets, and two world tours.
0: Performing together for decades, right up to Kenny's farewell show in 2017. But Dolly says she misses him every day.
1: The song, Islands in the Stream, remains timeless, a perfect blend of country heart and pop polish.
0: Yeah, and it proved that sometimes the best hits kind of happen by accident. Thanks for joining us today, because, Jennifer, it's time for us to sail away. Until next time.
1: Thanks for listening. See you next time.

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0: everybody. It's Frank Salona sitting here with Kenny Rota. We've got some big news for Friday nights this football season.
1: That's right, Frank. After all these years on the radio, I figured it was time to see what this YouTube thing is all about.
0: Don't worry, Kenny. We'll teach you where the cameras are.
1: Hey, as long as Coach Tom McDaniels doesn't make me break down that cover two defense on the first night, I think I'll be okay.
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5: Against time. I'm Roxanne Evans, Fox News. Rescue operations continue along the Nepal border after catastrophic flooding. Fox's Jeff Paul with details from London.
9: Authorities in Nepal warning locals to get back and turn around that a flood is coming. That's the reality on the ground as officials fear an already devastated region could get hit again. Recovery operations in both China and Nepal suspended for hours as lakes near Wednesday's glacier collapse get dangerously close to bursting. Rescues have since resumed, but teams are on high alert. In the aftermath of the landslide and flash floods, crews continue to pull survivors.
5: And officials say thousands remain unaccounted for, including at least 90 Americans. President Donald Trump was in Texas Friday, where he had a call with the ISS crew and awarded medals to the crew of the Artemis II. Fox's Mark Meredith in Washington.
10: To be with you is a great honor, and I just want to thank Jessica, Anil, Jack, great Americans, great patriots, brave people. I wouldn't do it, I will tell you right now. I hate to admit it, I would not want to do it. But some people love it more than anything, and you have amazing courage.
11: President Trump, he has no personal interest in going to space. He'd love to see the opportunity for more people. While in Houston, the president also had a chance to present the Congressional Space Medal of Honor to the Artemis II crew, which recently took a journey around the moon, traveling over parts no human has ever seen before.
5: The Seneca Nation is firing back at President Trump's Lake America order. Seneca Nation President Jay Conrad Seneca demanding the name change be reversed, calling it an attack on indigenous history and a violation of a 1794 treaty. The Interior Department has 30 days to make the change, but the Seneca Nation says Lake Ontario must remain. 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
12: Here's your AccuWeather forecast. This afternoon, expect partly sunny skies with lower humidity, making for a beautiful start to the weekend with a high of 81 degrees. Tonight will be partly cloudy with a low of 62. Tomorrow will bring some sunshine and a high of 85. Tomorrow night, anticipate partly cloudy conditions with higher humidity and a low of 67. As we head into Monday, it will be warm and humid with a mix of clouds and sunshine, reaching a high of 87 degrees. With the AccuWeather forecast, I'm meteorologist Jason Caterina for News Talk 1480 WHBC.
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6: Pressure. I'm Roxanne Evans, Fox News. The Trump administration ramping up economic pressure on Iran. Fox's Jonathan Hunt in Tel Aviv with more.
7: If Treasury Secretary Scott Bessent wants to collapse the economy, as he put it, then much more needs to be done. So he will head to a G20 summit in Asheville, North Carolina next week, trying to appeal to those countries to join the U.S. sanctions program. Now, the biggest trading partners still left for Iran are China, Russia, India, Turkey, Iraq, Pakistan, and Qatar. China is the biggest problem for the U.S. there because they've already said they will not take part in the sanctions program.
6: China's refusal to sanction Iran has led to several statements, and one, the Iranian foreign minister claimed that America uses the media to influence prices for personal gain, to keep America in a losing war, and Israel-aligned actors also promote war. President Donald Trump in Texas Friday, he had a call with the ISS crew and it awarded medals to the Artemis II crew. Fox's Mark Meredith.
8: To be with you is a great honor, and I just want to thank and Jessica, Anil, Jack, great Americans, great patriots, brave people. I wouldn't do it. I will tell you right now, I hate to admit it, I would not want to do it, but some people love it more than anything, and you have amazing courage.
9: President Trump, he has no personal interest in going to space. He'd love to see the opportunity for more people. While in Houston, the president also had a chance to present the Congressional Space Medal of Honor to the Artemis II crew, which recently took a journey around the moon, traveling over parts no human has ever seen before.
6: Well, the president also signed an executive order to create a space academy to feed into NASA and the Space Force. 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
10: Here's your AccuWeather forecast. This afternoon brings partly sunny skies and a decrease in humidity, setting the stage for a delightful start to the weekend with a high of 81. Tonight will be partly cloudy with a low of 63. Looking ahead to tomorrow, expect warm weather with intervals of sunshine reaching a high of 85. Tomorrow night will be partly cloudy and humid with a low of 68 with the AccuWeather forecast. I'm meteorologist Jason Caterina for News Talk 1480 WHBC.
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12: Week zero upon us in college football, which means we got actual football on our TV screens. North Carolina and TCU tied up 10 apiece in the second quarter over in Dublin, Ireland right now. We'll talk Notre Dame in an hour with Nick Shepkowski, who covers the Irish for OnSI. Coming up in 20 minutes, another game being played that's actually a conference matchup this weekend. NC State, Virginia, Andre Cherry going to join us to preview that one. And we've still got previews of the Big Ten and SEC and the Group of Six all sitting out there, as well as our 12-team CFP predictions alongside Pete Futak. I'm Chris Mack. Welcome in to BetMGM Game Day here on Westwood One Sports with you until 4 Eastern, 1 Pacific on this beautiful college kickoff Saturday. We'll preview the Big 12 in just a moment as well. A lot of big questions in that conference, like can they win a playoff game rather than just getting to the playoff? How deep is this conference? What about the team that everybody considers the favorite And is that defense still going to be as good without the linchpin, Jacob Rodriguez, in the middle at Texas Tech? We'll get into all that in just

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1: Top of the hour, so in about 13 minutes or so, Nick Shepkowski is going to join us. Covers Notre Dame on SI. Going to talk Fighting Irish. CJ Carr.

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1: Economic ante, I'm Daria Albinger, Fox News. The sanctions may have been just the start of it. The Trump administration is continuing to put economic pressure on Iran. Here's Fox's Jonathan Hunt in Tel Aviv.
2: If Treasury Secretary Scott Bessent wants to collapse the economy, as he put it, then much more needs to be done. So he will head to a G20 summit in Asheville, North Carolina next week, trying to appeal to those countries to join the U.S. sanctions program. Now, the biggest trading partners still left for Iran are China, Russia, India, Turkey, Iraq, Pakistan, and Qatar. China is the biggest problem for the U.S. there because they've already said they will not take part in the sanctions program.
1: China's refusal to sanction Iran has led to several statements from Iranian officials. In one, the Iranian foreign minister claimed that America uses the media to influence prices for personal gain to keep America in a losing war. He also says Israel aligns. Actors promote war. A rescue effort is giving to one of recovery in flood-ravaged Nepal.
3: A race against time to find survivors with the death toll rising following the flooding disaster on the Nepal-China border. More than 600 people are confirmed dead. Another 2,500 people remain missing. Among them, 90 Americans. Rescue crews are still pulling out survivors caked in mud. The U.S. State Department says so far 5 Americans have been brought to safety.
1: Fox's Jackie Ibanez is reporting the Red Cross estimates about 93,000 people were going to need aid, and clean water is going to be their major concern. A group of soldiers in Niger rebelled against officers at a key military base and fired at sensitive locations in the capital in what is being seen as a major threat to the country's struggling junta. 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
4: Here's your AccuWeather forecast. This afternoon brings partly sunny skies and a decrease in humidity, setting the stage for a delightful start to the weekend with a high of 81. Tonight will be partly cloudy with a low of 63. Looking ahead to tomorrow, expect warm weather with intervals of sunshine reaching a high of 85. Tomorrow night will be partly cloudy and humid with a low of 68 with the AccuWeather forecast. I'm meteorologist Jason Caterina for News Talk 1480 WHBC.
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7: Third down of the game for this Notre Dame offense is a 3rd and 10 deep in their own territory. Now Carr over the middle to the end zone. Wide open touchdown, K.K. Smith. One play, 34 yards. Carr on fire at home.
8: Noah Eagle on NBC. Notre Dame, the sexy pick to make a run to a national championship. C.J. Carr, the sexy pick for Heisman. Maybe even be a top of the first round draft pick next year.
9: We need a sexy guest all legit to talk about this.
8: How many do we need, Pete? Pete Futak alongside Chris Mackier.
9: Too much sexy.
8: Too much sexy. He's bringing it back. Oh, how about the Justin Timberlake reference for all the kids? Wait, we're old. Never mind. Nick Shepkowski covers Notre Dame on SI and joins us now here on Westwood One Sports. Afternoon, Nick. How are you?
10: I'm good. How are you guys?
8: We're doing well. Pete was talking a bunch of smack about you before we got you on the air, but I cleared it up.
9: I was not. I was saying nothing but kind things.
10: He would never. He would never talk Notre Dame. His flowing locks and whatever else.
8: No,
10: he would never.
8: Never
10: talk smack about anyone.
8: Never, never. He's been on the up and up the whole time. I was making that up. Let's talk about Notre Dame being the sexy pick. Sexy pick to make a deep run in the playoff, maybe even a national title. C.J. Carr being the sexy pick. Maybe we can table Carr for just a second and just talk about this team as a whole. Is the fifth year for Marcus Freeman in South Bend, the year

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0: hesitate because there's a lot of good games on the schedule, especially when you look at it in August. But I hesitate to call it the biggest game of the year because it's happening in September and a lot of big games are going to come down the line. It's going to feel like
1: it's going
0: to
1: be one of
0: the lead up to it and the immediate aftermath, like the biggest thing happening in college football for the first 8 weeks of the year.
1: It's going to be the it's up there with, if Notre Dame and Miami are both undefeated, that's going to be the most hyped thing when you have, you know, Catholics versus Canes, you know, going to, you know, in that game, if they're both unbeaten, that's going to be the biggest moment of the most hyped thing going. Outside of that, yeah, at least at SEC World, this is going to be content for days. Lane Kiffin going back. I'm never quite as interested in the, this coach is going back here because it's boring watching a coach, like, you know, unless they're doing right. their thing. Like, I'm interested in what Belichick's, you know, throwing at him right now. But yeah, whenever Lane Kiffin goes, he makes it more fun. He makes it more interesting. You know, these coaches who have personalities are great. So I think they're the real deal, and I do think this SEC this season is going to be very interesting.
0: Yeah, there's a Georgia-Bama game in week 6, which is always going to draw eyeballs too, although I have my questions about Alabama this year. And, of course, you know, Arch Manning is going to be one of the key storylines as well. We could talk about that when we get to our 12-team CFP projections coming up in about 25 minutes here on Westwood One Sports. Coming up next, our Big Ten preview right here on BetMGM Game Day.
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0: Bay. I'm curious to see how it's an uphill battle at UCLA, but at the very least, you've got the quarterback in Yamaliava.
1: They went 3-9 last year. When was the last time a James Madison head coach went to a place that went 3-9 and brought over a bunch of James Madison guys and they went to the college football playoff? Now that Indiana team that Cignetti took over had a far easier schedule than UCLA's got to deal with. But UCLA, if you look at their slate, it's not totally brutal. I mean, it's good enough. So the problem with the UCLA slate is I think that Cal game to start's a problem. San Diego State, they at least have to show up for. But they start with Purdue and Maryland. They got to go to Oregon. That's obviously a problem. Wisconsin, Michigan State, that's doable. Nevada, winnable. At Minnesota, winnable. Home against Illinois, winnable. At Michigan, it's not insane to say that UCLA could be 9-2 going into the USC game.
0: That would be classic USC-UCLA matchup. If they're both somehow sitting there with 8-9 wins, whether we think there's playoff trips on the line or not at that point, still, it would be the best USC-UCLA game we've had in, what, probably at least a decade.
1: A while.
0: We'll give you our 12-team CFP predictions coming up next, plus some bets before we wrap up as well right here. 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